0: 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You can follow me on social media at Lydia News, LIDIANEWS. 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
3: Good news. 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War in the Middle East is intensifying. 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

0: Born on America's darkest day of September 11th, the Tunnel to Towers Foundation has been helping our nation's heroes ever since. Heroes like United States Air Force Senior Airman Bradley Randall Smith. 9/11 inspired Bradley to join the military. 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Bradley actively pursued elite training opportunities, including air assault, pathfinder, and jump school out of Fort Bragg. 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

0: Mark, it's not World War II. That's not my point, is it? That's not my point at all. World War II was a horrific war. What has been our sacrifice in this war, ladies and gentlemen? I mean, the vast majority of Americans who don't have family over there fighting and so on, what's been our sacrifice? Zero. The price of a gallon of gasoline. Let me ask you a question. If the Iranian regime had successfully launched a nuclear missile, likely more than one, if they can launch one, they can launch more than one against our country, and it was later learned by those of us who might be left that if we had preemptively attacked the regime, we could have stopped it, and our sacrifice, that is, the public's, would have been a temporary increase in the price of a gallon of gasoline. What do you think the reaction would be today? The reaction would be absolute disgust beyond belief that that's the price we would have to pay. That's it. National Park Service, during the Second World War, World War II, Americans were asked to make sacrifices in many ways. Rationing was not only one of the ways, but it was a way Americans contributed to the war effort. When the U.S. declared war after the attack on Pearl Harbor, you might say, we weren't attacked. This wasn't imminent. That's an excuse. What if we're attacked in a year, 2 years, 6 years? The whole point here is to be preventative. The United States government created a system of rationing, limiting the amount of certain goods that a person could purchase. Supplies such as gasoline, butter, sugar, and canned milk were rationed because they needed to be diverted to the war effort. The war also disrupted trade, limiting the availability of some goods. For instance, the Japanese Imperial Army controlled the Dutch East Indies, today's Indonesia, from March 1942 to September 1945, creating a shortage of rubber that affected American production. On August 28, 1941, FDR issued Executive Order 8875. He created the Office of Price Administration, the OPA. Their main responsibility was to place a ceiling on prices of most goods and to limit consumption by rationing. This is what our parents and grandparents went through. Those of us who are citizens and not recent citizens. Americans received their first ration cards in May 1942. Now, the first card, called the War Ration Card Number 1, became known as the Sugar Book. For one of the commodities Americans could purchase with their ration card. Other ration cards developed as the war progressed. I guarantee you 90% of you never heard about this. Ration cards included stamps with drawings of airplanes, guns, tanks, aircraft, ears of wheat and fruit, which were used to purchase these rationed items. The OPA rationed, think of the power the government had. The OPA rationed automobiles, tires, gasoline, fuel oil, coal, firewood, nylon, silk, shoes. Americans used their ration cards and stamps to take their meager share of household staples, including meat, dairy, coffee, dried foods, jams, jellies, lard, shortening, and oils. Everything was rationed. Americans learned, as they did during the Great Depression, to do without. Sacrificing certain items during the war became the norm for most Americans. It was considered a common good for the war effort, and it affected every American household. Here is the every single damn day. What's the price of gasoline? When we're trying to prevent this regime from ever getting nuclear weapons, that will be used against us. So let me add this. If they succeeded in getting a nuclear weapon or more and fired them into our country, and one or even two succeeded, they would have killed hundreds and hundreds of thousands of our fellow citizens, or maybe you and your family. Unbelievable. You know what else was outlawed? Gold. You had to turn all your gold in. You had to turn all your gold in to the government. And if you were caught holding on to gold somehow, some way, you paid a drastic fine. Now, does this provide a little bit of perspective? That's why we call it the greatest generation. And to watch our media and the Democrats and some Republican political analysts tell us, oh, the price of gasoline. Come on, guys. How much is life, liberty, and the pursuit of happiness really worth to you? That's the question America's founders had to answer. For more than 150 years, the 13 colonies governed themselves, until Britain suddenly declared they had no right to self-rule. 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
6: Fox News, I'm Tom Rigotti. NASCAR legend Kyle Busch has died suddenly at the age of 41. It was announced earlier today. He had been hospitalized with a severe illness. Busch won his final race last Friday in a truck series event in Dover, Delaware.
7: Kyle Busch wins at Dover for the fifth time in his Woo-hoo! Career.
8: All right. Yeah, baby.
9: That's awesome. Very good.
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6: The call on FS1, Busch's 63 career wins ranks ninth in NASCAR history. He was a two-time series champion. Federal prosecutors in Chicago dropped charges against four ICE protesters amid grand jury misconduct claims.
10: The decision comes after U.S. Attorney Andrew Boutros met with a federal judge over redacted grand jury transcripts, revealing he was unaware until recently of alleged misconduct, including a prosecutor meeting with a grand juror outside of proceedings, calling the conduct upsetting.
6: Fox's Kristen Goodwin, America's listening to Fox News.
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11: Thunderstorms likely tonight. Otherwise, cloudy skies expected. Lows level off around 45. Southeasterly winds 8 to 15 miles per hour. Cloudy skies expected again tomorrow. Thunderstorms likely. Highs level off around 67. I'm meteorologist Jennifer Wojcicki for News Talk WJAG AM 780 and 105.9 FM. Currently, it's 61 degrees.
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0: Thank you very much for welcoming me today.
1: It's just incredible to me. And the guy leading the effort against Israel in the Senate is Bernie Sanders, who's a Stalinist. He doesn't give a crap about faith. If you're a Stalinist or a communist, you don't even believe in faith. But he does the same thing as this guy does. I'm a Jewish. And even I don't support Israel. Even I point out their genocide. Even I do that. Just like this guy. Yeah. Is he Beavis or Butthead? Which one does he sound like? It doesn't really matter. Yes. That's what we believe. When we talk about Israel, we're not just talking about a place. We're talking about a people connected to a promise. International Fellowship of Christians and Jews reminds us of this. Promise made by God, one he has never broken, one that continues even to this day. Because God's character doesn't change. What he begins, he sustains. What he promises, he fulfills. And that matters today. Right now in the Holy Land, families run to shelters as sirens sound. This isn't just a crisis, it's a call to respond. Now for Christians, caring for Jewish people and Jewish people, standing with Christians, that's not rooted in politics, it's rooted in trust in a God who keeps his word. So we don't stay distant, we step in with prayer.
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1: Folks, if you're turning 65 or you're older, then I know you're like me and getting bombarded with Medicare spam. 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That's why you need to call Chapter. 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Dial pound 250 and say the keyword Medicare help. 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Dial pound 250 and say the keyword Medicare help. 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

0: they are the Goebbels class. Problem is, half the country don't even know what I'm talking about. But you do. Go ahead.
1: To fund a genocide in Gaza?
0: There wasn't any genocide in Gaza? It was a war started by the Palestinians, as we call them now, by the terrorists, October 7th, and now we have the details on that, too. I'm sure she read that right into the congressional record. How do people like this get into the country? You know, you're not allowed to talk about this, but I'm talking about it. She was a refugee from Somalia. She hates our country. Hates it. How do we let people like this in if you hate our country? Are they not vetted? The answer is no, they're not. Because a lot of the people interviewing them hate the country too. Sometimes I wonder, how the hell are we going to survive all this? I really do. I really do. I wonder. You can call it suicidal empathy. I think that's part of it. We had a great discussion about that. But I think it's even more than that. I think some people are just purely evil. And there's no empathetic camouflage whatsoever. I think Ilhan Omar is pure evil. Pure evil. I think Tucker Carlson is pure evil. I really do. I think Nick Fuentes is pure evil. They're not stupid people. They know exactly what they're doing. That's why they're pure evil. And they're not alone. I just can't think of everybody off the top of my head right now. We'll be right back.
2: Mark Levin.
3: I'm Brent Barnett on Brownfield. A meteorologist with BAM Weather says a cooler and wetter summer could benefit overall crop development. Brett Waltz tells Brownfield,
4: August may actually be the month that looks the coolest, but it is also the month that looks the wettest overall, and there can be more northwest flow, more storm cluster opportunities, and perhaps an uptick in severe weather risk.
3: More news up next on Brownfield.
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3: Central Illinois farmer says she's wrapped up planting for the first time. Heather Hampton Nodal says several rounds of heavy rains and severe weather will likely lead to some replanting.
9: We were able to get all of our beans in here by May 2nd or so, at least the first round. But then the six waves of hail, I was afraid that it was going to really impact the wheat, but we seemed to dodge a bullet there. However, we've got some beans we're keeping an eye on.
3: John Deere has received preliminary approval for its proposed $99 million settlement to resolve right-to-repair lawsuits. April pork production was the largest for any April on record in the U.S. The USDA says pork production of 2.35 billion pounds was up slightly on the year, pushed to that all-time high by a 2-pound gain in the average live weight. Beef production was at 2.1 billion pounds, down 6%. I'm Brent Barnett with Brownfield Ag News Headlines.
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10: Thunderstorms likely tonight. Otherwise, cloudy skies.

0: some point, this birthright citizenship decision is going to come down. And I'm very worried about it. I'm very worried about it. And, of course, I hope... Look, I worry about these things all the time. It doesn't really matter. I just do. And, of course, I hope that the right thing is done. It'll take some courage to do it. But if they don't do the right thing, it'll have a incredibly bad impact on the nation, you know. It absolutely will. Here's the president today in the Oval Office talking about it. Cut 11, please go.
1: Now we have another one coming up, which is birthright citizenship. And we're the only country in the world that has it. You step into our country and you're all of a sudden a citizen. You come in a certain way. This was not meant for Chinese millionaires to have their children become citizens of our country. This was meant, or other rich people, poor people. This was meant for the babies of slaves. This was signed during, right after the Civil War. You look at the dates alone, immediately after. This was having to do with the babies of slaves. And people have used it. And if this is allowed to stand, it will be a disaster economically for our country. And you'll have 25% of the people coming into our country coming in through birthright citizenship. And we won't have any control. This decision by the Supreme Court is a very big one. They'll probably rule against me because they seem to like doing that. Frankly, I'm not happy with some of the decisions.
0: Definitely need to keep an eye on this, but this decision will come out either in a few weeks, 3-4 weeks, or it'll come out in six and a half, 7 weeks. But it's coming out this year, so it's coming out soon. And what the more of the weaker justices who are Republican, what they know is that if they rule for the status quo, they can handle criticism from the president and conservatives. But if they rule the way they should and follow the Constitution, they'll have people at their doors with bullhorns. They'll have people interrupting them at restaurants and so forth and so on. This is what they know. This is what they know. Because the left, you know, they have their own militia. And their militia will confront ICE, it'll confront local cops, does it in NYPD, does it all over the country, in L.A., Chicago, everywhere. They are well organized, they are networked, they are well funded, they are funded by... I love the way they talk about billionaires. They're billionaires, are all over the place, spending money left and right to overthrow our country, to support these violent mobsters. They get involved in all these campaigns. They spend enormous amounts of money. You know, like Soros, what a lowlife. And his son is even a bigger lowlife. And this guy in communist China is funding Code Pink, and they fund the Democratic Socialists of America. They fund it all. Antifa, communist Chinese are involved. The Arab states are involved. I'm telling you now. And we've been talking about this longer than anybody else. Here, Fox, whoever would listen to me, and so forth and so on. I've read to you all the findings, all the reports. We've used our own noggins to put it all together. And this is going on in our country right now. I mean, my way of looking at it is these universities that get federal monies or state monies in red states, they should be defunded. Just let them go private. There's no obligation to fund our own demise. No obligation to pay tenured faculty or preaching hate about our country or the mouthpieces for the Iranian regime or the Xi's regime or whatever, or just flat-out Marxists. Where is it written that we have to fund our own destruction? I can tell you, if the founders saw this today, they would go, what the hell are you doing to yourself? what in the hell are you doing to yourself? We give you this great country and look at this. We have a ruling class that's weak. Not every member of it, obviously, but a lot of it. We wouldn't be in this pickle. I'll be right back.
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14: Here's what's happening in Northeast Nebraska. 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Ultimate Bull Riding Tour on Thursday the 23rd, the Truck and Tractor Pull on Friday the 24th, and the Grandstand Entertainment. 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
16: Fox News, I'm Chris DeMeo. NASCAR icon Kyle Busch has died.
17: He won 234 races across the sport's three national series, more than any driver in history, including 63 in the Cup Series.
16: Fox's Jay Berman. Busch's family said earlier on Thursday that he was hospitalized with severe illness. Kyle Busch was 41. Senate Republicans put off voting on a roughly $70 billion bill to fund immigration and enforcement agencies.
18: Republicans were on the verge of finally ending the ICE and Border Patrol funding impasse. But the president's $1.8 billion compensation fund killed the bill.
16: Fox's Chad Pergram on Capitol Hill. Republican leaders say they won't vote on the measure until they return from the Memorial Day recess the week of June 1st. And Republicans also calling off a vote on a war powers resolution bill that was on the verge of passing. 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
19: Thunderstorms likely tonight. Otherwise, cloudy skies expected. Lows level off around 45. Southeasterly winds 8 to 15 miles per hour. Cloudy skies expected again tomorrow. Thunderstorms likely. Highs level off around 67. I'm meteorologist Jennifer Wojcicki for News Talk WJAG AM 780 and 105.9 FM. Currently, it's 57 degrees.
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0: purchased raised beds, and students started picking vegetable plants that they wanted to plant, researching on whether, you know, how they grew, what the growing season was. We plant late May, and then we have a summer program that maintains those garden beds, and then they're picking into the fall. And this year, for the first time, they were able to offer a free produce stand to the community based on what they were picking. But we can't keep up with supply and demand, so we wrote another grant and are installing a 20 by 40 hoop house currently here. So all of our sixth grade students next year will work with the agri-science teacher as a sixth grader to get that basic foundation of growing vegetable plants, and then hopefully will inspire them to continue into the program when they go to high school.
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7: Thunderstorms likely tonight. Otherwise, cloudy skies expected. Lows level off around 45. Southeasterly winds 8 to 15 miles per hour. Cloudy skies expected again tomorrow. Thunderstorms likely. Highs level off around 67. I'm meteorologist Jennifer Wojcicki for News Talk WJAG AM 780 and 105.9 FM. Currently, it's 57 degrees.
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9: 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I am

0: We're here with our buddy Chip Roy, congressman running for attorney general of Texas. Very important that he wins for Texas and the nation. Chip, how are you, my friend?
1: Doing great, Mark. How are you?
0: I'm doing very, very well. Tell us what the election looks like there.
1: Well, we're in the middle of the runoff. Today is the fourth day of early voting. I had to, you know, leave Texas to come back to D.C. because we had bills on the floor. I thought that we were going to fund ICE and Border Patrol through a reconciliation bill, but that all got jammed up in the Senate. So they left town, so we passed a few other bills, and then I'll be flying back home to Texas tomorrow. Get through Memorial Day, go try to celebrate with some folks, and then Election Day is Tuesday, and we're feeling good, Mark. We've been crisscrossing the state of Texas. I've gone all over the state multiple times. As you know, I'm endorsed by Ted Cruz, former Solicitor General of the state. So many great organizations and people who back me, Gun Owners of America, National Association of Gun Rights, a lot of the gun groups, a lot of the freedom groups, grassroots and Tea Party folks, Jenny Beth Martin, and the folks who've been in the trenches for so long. And my good friend Mark Meadows, as you know, former Chief of Staff of President Trump. And proud to have your support, my friend. And, you know, we're going out and talking to the voters, but my opponent.

0: opponent, he spent a lot of money. He inherited a lot of money. And he, in the first primary, running negative ads on me, outspent me 4-1. So he got a little bit of a lead there, and then the Austin Swamp started kind of rallying around him because he's kind of a safe puppet down there, and they know that I'll shake things up. And so we've raised a lot of money in the last month. We've been running our ads and matching him and now actually outspending him, and he's feeling the heat. Our polls show us in the lead and matching him, but it's a dogfight head-to-head. And we're going to need everybody to turn out to show up to vote. Every vote's going to matter because it's a runoff, and you know how that goes. Not everybody shows up, so who shows up will matter. But we feel great. My primary argument is I'm a real lawyer, and you know that as someone who's one of the best lawyers in America. And I've been gratified to have you as a mentor and talk to you over the years. But I'm a proud former federal prosecutor, former first assistant attorney general. I've done complex litigation for the AG's office, and I've been a lawyer for the governor and on Capitol Hill, and I know how to be a lawyer. My opponent has never been in court. He's never practiced law. He just managed his family.
1: Not even as a defendant?
0: No, well, one time apparently, he had to defend himself for crashing his family Ferrari, the company business Ferrari. Yeah, look, I've known him a long time. I don't wish him ill, but, man, he's run some cheap shots and some negative ads, some of the nastiest stuff I've seen, accusing me of things that are totally false and lying. So we've been punching back for the last month, but we've been trying to be straight up and honest. He's not a lawyer. He's not ready for prime time. I mean, he's a lawyer technically, but he's not a practice lawyer. And he's made some bad decisions, and we've been highlighting that to people, and they've been responding. They like my background, my story, my commitment to Texas, my conservative credentials, but we need everybody to show up on Tuesday.
1: All right, so it's this coming Tuesday, and it is absolutely crucial. You Levinites out there in Texas, this is a big one. We want our man Chip to win. He's a big deal. You know, you've been with us for decades, Chip. And so it's very, very important that we help you. And we've seen you in action. I mean, we saw you last week on this hearing with respect to what's happening in the country and your state with this. What do we even call it? This Islamic movement into your state and so forth. Do you want to discuss that briefly?
0: Yeah, very much. I mean, you know, Amy Mack has done great job with the Rare Foundation. I had Amy testify, as you know, you saw. And we had that young man, Marco Hunter Lopez, a student from Wiley High School near Dallas. And then another great guy, Ammon Blair, from the Texas Public Policy Foundation. Anyway, we had this great hearing. And what I call it, Mark, is the effort to Islamify Texas. Or I also refer to it as the March of Islam, because it is a march. Because they are at war with us. They've declared war on us, and we're acting like they haven't. And it was the last conversation, Mark, that I had with Charlie Kirk. He had given a great speech about Islam in Oxford. And I'd given a stemwinder on the House floor, and we were kind of comparing notes. And we were both concerned about how much Americans don't get the existential threat that Islam poses to us. And I don't beat around the bush, right? I mean, we can talk about Sharia law. It's offensive, and it undermines the Constitution. You're a smart lawyer, and you know why talking about Sharia law is a part of our core legal argument. But I also make the argument that Islam itself is primarily a political ideology that is trying to masquerade behind the First Amendment to carry out jihad against the West, when we've got ample evidence from the Muslim Brotherhood memoranda, from other documents, from imams' own mouths or own words in Texas, what they're trying to do, and the vast network and array of CARE and the Muslim Brotherhood and nonprofits all over the nation that are all organized to push Islam into Texas and throughout the country. And it's working. There's 330 mosques in Texas. And by the way, Mark, of all the reasons that I'm running for attorney general, and there are several, the predominant one, besides wanting to be in Texas with my family, which is a big one, is to stop the March of Islam. Because, Mark, if we don't, there is no country left. No. And it's an assault on my Jewish brothers and sisters, as you well know. It's an assault on my Christian brothers and sisters. It is an assault on our Judeo-Christian principles that built this nation, that built Western civilization. And you know what? By the way, that's something that pisses me off, is when I get people that say, Chip, and my Christian brothers and sisters say, well, why do you say Judeo-Christian principles? Well, because that is at the core of who we are in Western civilization. And, you know, look, we can debate all those issues all day long, but you can't debate our history. You can't debate what built the West. You can't debate what the West has meant for freedom and prosperity for the world. And when you want to insert Islam into that mix and they want to wage jihad against us, then we've got to fight back. And that's my view, and I feel very, very strongly about this.
1: No, you're terrific. People want to help you. Where do they go?
0: ChipRoy.com, or you can follow me on Twitter /X, whatever you want to call it, at ChipRoyTX. And, you know, we're in the throes of battle. Get out. The biggest thing is, if you live in Texas and you haven't voted and you want to vote for Chip Roy, which you should, get to the polls. Drag your friends, your church mates, your family members. It's going to matter. Every vote's going to matter. And we got to have an attorney general on day one who knows how to fight this fight. And I appreciate it, Mark. God bless you.
1: I'm 100% behind you, man. We've endorsed him. Folks, whatever your background, back Chip Roy. You're in Texas. Please vote for him anywhere in Texas. Tuesday's the big day. We need this man very, very much. God bless you. Be safe out there, Chip. We'll be right back. In a world drowning in compromise and confusion, one ministry is still preaching the uncompromised word of God without apology. Hagee Ministries. 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You should be too.
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2: News. I'm Sue Guzman. NASCAR legend Kyle Busch has died suddenly at the age of 41. It was announced earlier today that he had been hospitalized with a severe illness. Busch won his final race last Friday in a Truck Series event in Dover, Delaware.
6: Kyle Busch wins at Dover for the fifth time in his
7: Woo-hoo!
6: Career.
7: All right. Yeah, baby.
8: That's awesome. Very good.
7: Way to go.
2: The call on FS1, Busch's career ranking ninth in NASCAR history. He was a two-time series season champion. Federal prosecutors in Chicago dropping charges against four ICE protesters.
9: The decision comes after U.S. Attorney Andrew Boutros met with a federal judge over redacted grand jury transcripts, revealing he was unaware until recently of alleged misconduct, including a prosecutor meeting with a grand juror outside of proceedings, calling the conduct upsetting.
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11: Thunderstorms likely tonight. Otherwise, cloudy skies expected. Lows level off around 45. Southeasterly winds 8 to 15 miles per hour. Cloudy skies expected again tomorrow. Thunderstorms likely. Highs level off around 67. I'm meteorologist Jennifer Wojcicki for News Talk WJAG AM 780 and 105.9 FM. Currently, it's 57 degrees.
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6: U.S. troops headed to Poland. I'm Chris DeMeo, Fox News. President Trump announcing he's ordering the Pentagon to send 5,000 additional troops to Poland. Fox's Jackie Heinrich has more from the White House.
7: It comes just days after the Pentagon abruptly called off the deployment of 4,000 troops, despite some of their equipment already being sent there, citing plans to reduce the brigade combat teams across Europe. The vice president fielded a lot of questions about this on Monday with Polish officials, NATO allies, and some Republican lawmakers, expressing concern, being unnerved, calling Poland a model ally with their high defense spending.
6: Now, earlier this month, the administration ordered the Pentagon to pull 5,000 soldiers from Germany. NASCAR legend Kyle Busch has died.
8: It was announced earlier Thursday that Busch was hospitalized as a result of severe illness. He pulled out of this weekend's Coca-Cola 600 from Charlotte, which was going to be the first time in more than a decade that Busch missed a Cup Series race. One of NASCAR's most polarizing personalities, his fierce competitiveness led to the nickname Rowdy. He won 234 races across the sport's 3 national series, more than any driver in history, including 63 in the Cup Series. He's survived by his wife Samantha and his 2 children, an 11-year-old son and a 4-year-old daughter. Jay Berman, Fox News.
6: SpaceX scrubbing the 12th test flight of its massive Starship rocket earlier tonight. It'll try again on Friday from the new launch pad at the company's facility in Starbase, Texas. The landmark launch is scheduled just ahead of the company's planned IPO in June, which could raise a record amount of funding. Stocks finishing higher on Thursday, the Dow finishing up 276 points, the Nasdaq climbed 23, and the S&P 500 tacked on another 13 to cap off a strong day for investors. 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
6: The Justice Department officially indicting 94-year-old former Cuban President Raul Castro for a 1996 attack on two civilian planes that left four people dead. Secretary of State Marco Rubio says Cuba has accepted humanitarian aid offered by the U.S., adding that the instability of the island nation is a matter of U.S. national security.
16: The future of Cuba belongs to the people of Cuba in terms of how they're governed, what the system looks like, and so forth. But the national security threat, that's 100% something we're going to focus on because that's about America.
6: Cuban officials have accused the Trump administration of pushing a coup to steal their resources. Well, the Democrats released the autopsy of the party's 2024 election loss, blaming former President Biden for former Vice President Kamala Harris's defeat.
17: According to the Democrats, Harris lost because she was tied to an unpopular White House that failed to effectively employ her as VP, all while, of course, Bidenomics meant economic anxiety for a lot of voters. Furthermore, that report says Democrats needed to be more than just anti-Trump and that their focus on woke social issues over economic ones alienated socially conservative voters. The report also criticized the White House for how it used Harris. And this is from page 71 of the report. It says this: the idea that a prepared and supported vice president could not have helped the president in the preceding 3.5 years is a significant failure of imagination.
6: Fox's Kevin Cork. Senate Republicans abruptly leaving Washington on Thursday without voting on a $70 billion ICE and Border Patrol funding bill. The measure stalled over a proposed $1.8 billion fund meant to compensate people who say they've been victims of government weaponization. And after Republicans abandoned part of the bill that provided $1 billion in security money, that's for President Trump's White House ballroom. I'm Chris DeMeo. This is Fox News.
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19: Thunderstorms likely tonight. Otherwise, cloudy skies expected. Lows level off around 45. Southeasterly winds 8 to 15 miles per hour. Cloudy skies expected again tomorrow. Thunderstorms likely. Highs level off around 67. I'm meteorologist Jennifer Wojcicki for News Talk WJAG AM 780 and 105.9 FM. Right now, it's 52 degrees.

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10: The latest peace plan. I'm Sue Guzman, Fox News. Iran and Oman discussing a plan for ships trafficking the Strait of Hormuz. The latest from Fox's Chandley Painter.
11: The Strait of Hormuz remains a sticking point as Iran reportedly negotiates with Oman to set up a formal tolling system for the vital waterway. The president, though, doubling down on Project Freedom.
12: We have total control of the Strait of Hormuz, as you know, with our blockade. The blockade's been 100% effective. Nobody's been able to get through us like a steel wall.
11: And with gas prices hovering over $4 a gallon heading into the big holiday weekend, the president promising that they will fall sharply once the war ends.
10: New Fox News poll finds 60% of people questioned oppose America's role in the conflict. Republicans struggling Thursday to find the votes to dismiss legislation that would force President Trump to withdraw from the conflict with Iran. As it became clear, GOP leaders would not have the numbers to defeat the bill, they called off a vote on it. Members of both the Senate and House have left Capitol Hill now for a long Memorial Day recess. No new votes expected till they return in June. Two-time NASCAR Cup Series champion Kyle Busch has died. Fox's Christina Coleman reports.
13: The motorsports world shaken by his sudden loss. Busch was hospitalized earlier this week with a severe illness. His family has asked for privacy. Now, the week prior, he was battling a sinus cold. He radioed for medical help during a race on May 10th. His family, NASCAR, and Richard Childress Racing released a joint statement on his tragic loss. They said the entire NASCAR family is heartbroken. They described Busch as fierce and passionate. They said his sharp wit and competitive spirit sparked a deep emotional connection with race fans of every age. Denny Hamlin wrote on X, "Absolutely cannot comprehend this news. We just need to think of his family during this time. We love you, KB."
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10: The DNC releasing a report outlining what went wrong in the 2024 election. Fox's Kevin Corrick reports.
2: The DNC's autopsy of President Trump's 2024 election victory largely blames former President Biden for failing to support his VP Kamala Harris. That report also seems to give the former president a bit of a pass to his debate performance. Quoting now, the debate obviously changed many things. The dial testing during the debate demonstrated the weakness of the president's performance. Some Democrats, though, aren't buying all that. They say what happened was the party didn't focus enough on kitchen table issues.
10: The Justice Department has charged 15 people in Minnesota with stealing $90 million in state Medicaid programs.
20: Officials cited programs intended to secure housing for homeless people and treat children with autism that collapsed as fraudsters piled on. The woman convicted as the kingpin in the massive Feeding Our Future scandal, Amy Bach, was sentenced to 41 and a half years in prison. Bach was also ordered to pay restitution on $243 million the government says was scammed through that COVID-era food program. It was intended to help kids during the pandemic, but ended with taxpayers being billed for meals that did not exist. Shackled in court, Bach sobbed and said, "I understand I failed. I failed the public, my family, everyone."
10: Fox's Mike Tobin. U.S. Senator Josh Hawley calling for Minnesota's Attorney General Keith Ellison to face criminal penalties following the fraud revelation.
21: Let's not forget, Keith Ellison had a meeting in his office with the Feeding Our Futures fraudsters. They asked him, Kaylee, to please, please help them get the investigators off their backs. He agreed to help them, and then just a few days later, he took thousands of dollars in campaign contributions.
10: The Trump administration is loosening a federal rule that requires grocery stores and air conditioning companies to reduce greenhouse gases used in cooling equipment. I'm Sue Guzman. This is Fox News.
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14: Now, WJHE Skywatch weather from Weatherology.
23: Thunderstorms likely overnight. Otherwise, cloudy skies expected. Lows level off around 48. Southeasterly winds 8 to 15 miles per hour. Cloudy skies expected again Friday. Thunderstorms likely. Highs level off around 68. I'm meteorologist Jennifer Wojcicki from News Talk WJHE AM 780 and 105.9 FM. Currently, it's 52 degrees.

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5: Racing legend is gone. I'm Chris DeMeo, Fox News. NASCAR legend Kyle Busch has died.
6: It was announced earlier Thursday that Busch was hospitalized as a result of severe illness. He pulled out of this weekend's Coca-Cola 600 from Charlotte, which was going to be the first time in more than a decade that Busch missed a Cup Series race. One of NASCAR's most polarizing personalities, his fierce competitiveness led to the nickname Rowdy. He won 234 races across the sport's 3 national series, more than any driver in history, including 63 in the Cup Series. He's survived by his wife Samantha and his 2 children, an 11-year-old son and a 4-year-old daughter. Jay Berman, Fox News.
5: Iran and Oman discussing a plan for ships trafficking the Strait of Hormuz.
7: The Strait of Hormuz remains a sticking point as Iran reportedly negotiates with Oman to set up a formal tolling system for the vital waterway. The president, though, doubling down on Project Freedom.
8: We have total control of the Strait of Hormuz, as you know, with our blockade. The blockade's been 100% effective. Nobody's been able to get through us like a steel wall.
7: And with gas prices hovering over $4 a gallon heading into the big holiday weekend, the president promising that they will fall sharply once the war ends.
5: Fox's Chanley Painter. President Trump has warned international maritime firms that paying Iran's transit fees could trigger severe economic sanctions. SpaceX scrubbing the 12th test flight of its massive Starship rocket Thursday night. It'll try again on Friday from the new launch pad at the company's facility in Starbase, Texas. The landmark launch is scheduled just ahead of the company's planned IPO in June, which could raise a record amount of funding. And stocks finishing higher Thursday, the Dow ending up 276 points. 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
5: The Justice Department officially indicting 94-year-old former Cuban President Raul Castro for a 1996 attack on two civilian planes that left four people dead. Secretary of State Marco Rubio says Cuba has accepted humanitarian aid offered by the U.S., adding that the instability of the island nation is a matter of U.S. national security.
11: The future of Cuba belongs to the people of Cuba in terms of how they're governed, what the system looks like, and so forth. But the national security threat, that's 100% something we're going to focus on because that's about America.
5: Cuban officials have accused the Trump administration of pushing a coup to steal their resources. Well, the Democrats released the autopsy of the party's 2024 election loss, blaming former President Biden for former Vice President Kamala Harris's defeat.
12: According to the Democrats, Harris lost because she was tied to an unpopular White House that failed to effectively employ her as VP. All while, of course, Bidenomics meant economic anxiety for a lot of voters. Furthermore, that report says Democrats needed to be more than just anti-Trump and that their focus on woke social issues over economic ones alienated socially conservative voters. The report also criticized the White House for how it used Harris, and this is from page 71 of the report. It says this: the idea that a prepared and supported vice president could not have helped the president in the preceding 3.5 years is a significant failure of imagination.
5: That's Fox's Kevin Cork. Senate Republicans abruptly left Washington on Thursday without voting on a $70 billion ICE and Border Patrol funding bill. The measure stalled after Republicans abandoned part of the bill that provided $1 billion in security money for President Trump's White House ballroom. And over some continued grumblings against the recently approved $1.8 billion fund designed to compensate people who claim they were victims of government weaponization. I'm Chris DeMeo. This is Fox News.
13: Hey, so what's a great way to spread awareness that driving high is illegal everywhere? A catchy song, of course.

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2: Thunderstorms likely overnight. Otherwise, cloudy skies expected. Lows level off around 48. Southeasterly winds 8 to 15 miles per hour. Cloudy skies expected again Friday. Thunderstorms likely. Highs level off around 68. I'm meteorologist Jennifer Wojcicki for News Talk WJAG AM 780 and 105.9 FM. Right now, it's 52 degrees.

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3: In sight. I'm Sue Guzman, Fox News, and President Trump says negotiations are ongoing after he backed off on a threat to hit Iran with fresh strikes earlier this week. He's continuing to demand Tehran give up its nuclear ambitions as part of any long-term ceasefire deal.
4: The entire Gulf is patiently waiting to see what happens next, especially when you consider the fact that many of the leaders in this very region pushed President Trump to allow for more time for negotiations to continue. Well, President Trump says that's exactly what is happening, but he also responded to some new reports that Iran's supreme leader wants to hold on to the country's highly enriched uranium.
5: No, we get the highly enriched. We will get it. We don't need it. We don't want it. We'll probably destroy it after we get it, but we're not going to let them have it.
4: Now, despite any major breakthroughs in the talks, negotiations appear to be moving in a constructive direction.
3: Fox's Jeff Paul. Republicans struggled Thursday to find the votes to dismiss legislation that would force President Trump to withdraw from the conflict with Iran. As it became clear GOP leaders wouldn't have the numbers to defeat the bill, they called off the planned vote on it. Members of both the Senate and House have left Capitol Hill for the long Memorial Day recess, so the new votes are expected till they return in June. The DNC releasing a report outlining what went wrong in the 2024 election. Details from Fox's Kevin Cork.
6: The DNC's autopsy of President Trump's 2024 election victory largely blames former President Biden for failing to support his VP Kamala Harris. That report also seems to give the former president a bit of a pass to his debate performance. Quoting now, the debate obviously changed many things. The dial testing during the debate demonstrated the weakness of the president's performance. Some Democrats, though, aren't buying all that. They say what happened was the party didn't focus enough on kitchen table issues.
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3: Two-time NASCAR Cup Series champion Kyle Busch has died. Fox's Christina Coleman with the story.
14: The motorsports world shaken by his sudden loss. Busch was hospitalized earlier this week with a severe illness. His family has asked for privacy. Now, the week prior, he was battling a sinus cold. He radioed for medical help during a race on May 10th. His family, NASCAR, and Richard Childress Racing released a joint statement on his tragic loss. They said the entire NASCAR family is heartbroken. They described Busch as fierce and passionate. They said his sharp wit and competitive spirit sparked a deep emotional connection with race fans of every age. Denny Hamlin wrote on X, "Absolutely cannot comprehend this news. We just need to think of his family during this time. We love you, KB."
3: The hurricane season forecasts are out, and U.S. government meteorologists are predicting an easier time this year for the U.S. Eastern Seaboard.
15: Forecasters at NOAA say the forming of an El Nino will make for fewer hurricanes in the Atlantic this summer, but likely more cyclones will form in the Central and Eastern Pacific. NOAA Administrator Neil Jacobs advises a low number of expected storms doesn't mean much when one strikes where you live.
16: It's very important to understand that it only takes one. We have had Category 5s make land fall in the past during below average seasons.
15: Atlantic hurricane season begins June 1st. The Pacific season is already underway. Now is a good time to stock up on supplies. In Miami, Eben Brown, Fox News.
3: President Trump called off signing ceremony Thursday for a new order on artificial intelligence. The president said he was postponing the signing because he didn't like what he saw in the order's text. He announced the change hours before the event was scheduled to take place in the Oval Office, saying, quote, "We are leading China, we're leading everyone, and I do not want to do anything that's going to get in the way of that lead." I'm Sue Guzman. This is Fox News.
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7: Now, WJAG Skywatch weather from Weatherology.
18: Storms likely overnight, otherwise cloudy skies expected. Lows dip down to about 48. Easterly winds 8 to 15 miles per hour. Cloudy skies again Friday. Thunderstorms likely, highs around 68. I'm meteorologist Jennifer Wojcicki for News Talk WJAG AM 780 and 105.9 FM. 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
7: 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Week 3, Words Matter and Words Can Heal. And the final week is Supporting Loved Ones. 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
9: After a Soviet arms buildup in Cuba, President John Kennedy addressed the American people with the world on the brink.
10: This sudden, clandestine decision to station strategic weapons for the first time outside of Soviet soil is a deliberately provocative and unjustified change in the status quo, which cannot be accepted by this country if our courage and our commitments are ever to be trusted again by either friend or foe. The 1930s taught us a clear lesson. Aggressive conduct, if allowed to go unchecked and unchallenged, ultimately leads to war. This nation is opposed to war. We are also true to our word. Our unswerving objective, therefore, must be to prevent the use of these missiles against this or any other country, and to secure their withdrawal or elimination from the Western Hemisphere.
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1: Good morning. It's Friday, May 22nd. This is the Fox News Rundown. Iran says no deal has been reached yet in the conflict with the U.S., but that the talks are continuing.
2: We're going to either make sure they don't have a nuclear weapon, or we're going to have to do something very drastic.
3: President Trump waiting for Iran to produce reason enough not to resume the military campaign as regime leaders refuse U.S. terms. The back and forth even disrupting the president's invitation to his son Don Jr.'s wedding this weekend in the Bahamas.
2: He'd like me to go. I'm going to try and make it. I'm in the midst. I said, you know, this is not good timing for me.
3: Secretary of State Marco Rubio says there's movement.
4: There's some good signs, but we understand. I don't want to be overly optimistic as well.
3: But the military option is very much on the table.
1: Fox's Jackie Heinrich. Republicans struggled Thursday to find the votes to dismiss legislation that would force President Trump to withdraw from the conflict with Iran and called off a planned vote because they didn't have enough of them. Members of both the Senate and House have left Capitol Hill for a long Memorial Day recess. Secretary of State Marco Rubio attends a NATO meeting in Sweden today.
5: Secretary Rubio wants the burden of defending NATO to be shared among the alliance. That's what he'll stress when he meets foreign ministers in Helsingborg, Sweden. NATO Secretary General Mark Rutte says he's fully

0: 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Spreading the gospel is more than one voice speaking to a million. It is and must continue to be a million voices, each speaking to one, pointing them to our friend Jesus.
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3: Mark Moore is a consulting dairy nutritionist, and he says growers can receive a premium for raising high oleic soybeans, and the commodity is being used more in feed rations.
5: One of the merits of feeding high oleic soybeans is it allows you to pull out other sources of protein and fat with some economic savings in your ration costs. That would be very typical to be able to reduce your ration costs by 10, maybe 15 cents per cow per day, and in some cases, even much more than that, 20, 25 cents per cow per day. So there's a real ration cost savings type potential.
3: And he says,
5: over and above that, the other one is there's certain rations where you could really see a nice benefit in terms of milk production, fat components, the percentage of fat in your diet. Some people would refer to that as energy corrected milk increasing.
3: He says the first step is knowing the feasibility of growing or purchasing high oleic soybeans.
5: And then from there, they can work with their nutritionist to better understand how high oleic soybeans will support their ration in terms of both protein and fatty acids, because they're going to have an opportunity by substituting in high oleic beans to pull out some of the other proteins and supplemental fats that they're feeding.
3: Barmore says producers need to evaluate whether it's more economical for them to grow or buy high oleic soybeans.
5: There's been a number of commercial feed mills that have gotten involved in the storage and segregation of high oleic beans, which is important. Again, being a GMO crop, it does need required segregation from conventional soybeans.
3: And he says there are other options available.
5: There's a handful of commercial roaster businesses that will work with dairy producers to have on-farm roasting. Some of those are portable that come and go to a dairy farm on demand. And certainly there's the opportunity to actually have a dairy producer purchase, own, and set up a system that would allow them to roast right on site.
3: For more information, visit can.ussoy.org/dairy. I'm Kellen Havikin, and this has been Managing for Profit on Brownfield, a content partnership with U.S. Soy.
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6: Storms likely overnight, otherwise cloudy skies expected. Lows dip down to about 48. Easterly winds 8 to 15 miles per hour. Cloudy skies again Friday. Thunderstorms likely, highs around 68. I'm meteorologist Jennifer Wojcicki for Newstalk WJAG AM 780 and 105.9 FM. 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
6: Players who own a PlayStation 4 won't be able to enjoy the next Call of Duty game. Developer Activision confirming in a post on X, the next installment in the popular shooter franchise will not be developed for the previous generation console. This will be the first game in the franchise not supported by the PS4 since 2013's Call of Duty Ghosts. It comes as several developers, including Sony, have also begun winding down their support for the console. Roblox revealing a new program for creators. The online game creation platform describing the upcoming Roblox Reality as a hybrid architecture system designed to help develop photorealistic visuals. Roblox says the upscaler integrates their existing cloud system and game engine with AI-supported video world models, allowing for more enhanced graphics and detailed textures. An early version of Roblox Reality is set to be released later this year or in early 2027. Brian Holkren, Fox News.
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7: The State of Israel came into existence in 1948. Although the United States was the first country to recognize Israel, they were under attack almost immediately. UN Representative Abba Eban speaks on Israel's nationhood.
8: It would seem to me that after 3,000 years, the time has arrived to accept Israel's nationhood as a fact. For here is the only state in the international community which has the same territory, speaks the same language, and upholds the same faith as it did 3,000 years ago. How grotesque would be an international community which found room for 127 sovereign units and which did not acknowledge the sovereignty of that people which had given nationhood its deepest significance and its most enduring grace.
5: Stay tuned to hear more history as it unfolds before your ears. It's the audio archives of Fox News Talk.
9: I'm Sue Gusman. President Trump announcing that the U.S. will send an additional 5,000 American troops to Poland comes after he recently ordered the withdrawal of 5,000 U.S. troops from Germany after Chancellor Friedrich Merz criticized the U.S.'s conflict with Iran. Secretary of State Marco Rubio will be attending a NATO foreign minister meeting in Sweden today. President Trump has been threatening to pull the U.S. from the alliance. NASCAR legend Kyle Busch has died at the age of 41.
10: It was announced earlier Thursday that Busch was hospitalized as a result of severe illness. He pulled out of this weekend's Coca-Cola 600 from Charlotte, which was going to be the first time in more than a decade that Busch missed a Cup Series race.
9: Fox's Jay Berman. AAA estimates a record 39.1 million Americans will drive 50 miles this Memorial Day weekend. 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

0: This is America in the Morning from Westwood One. Coming up this half hour.
1: The House Oversight Committee hears closed-door testimony from a key witness in the Jeffrey Epstein investigation. I'm John Stolness in Washington.
2: The U.S. Secretary of State says Cuba poses a national security threat. I'm Clayton Neville.
3: A developing El Nino will tamp down the Atlantic hurricane season this year. I'm Jennifer King.
4: A judge drops felony charges against a school administrator for a shooting by a six-year-old student. I'm Katie Clark with details.
5: Competitive eater Joey Chestnut is on probation after pleading guilty to a misdemeanor battery charge. I'm Geffen Coolball.
6: Star Wars hops a flight from the small screen to return to theaters this summer. I'm Kevin Carr.
0: Back after these messages.
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8: 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That's the average amount of money people in the U.S. are now spending on gas in a year. $5,000. 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

0: It's 5 till. This is America in the Morning. Welcome back. Pop star Britney Spears told police that she was an angel before officers arrested her in March for driving under the influence. The California Highway Patrol released body cam footage of her traffic stop where she told officers she could, quote, probably drink 4 bottles of wine and take care of you before declining an alcohol screening test, which led to her arrest. Police also discovered a brown purse in her vehicle that contained a bottle of Adderall medication, which was not prescribed to the singer. Spears was charged with DUI last month, but took a plea deal that includes a lesser charge and no jail time. A competitive eating star is set to defend his hot dog eating title while on probation after pleading guilty to battery, correspondent Gethin Coolball reports.
1: Competitive eater Joey Chestnut is on probation after pleading guilty to a misdemeanor battery charge. The reigning champion and 17-time winner of Nathan's Famous International Hot Dog Eating Contest will still compete in the July 4th spectacle. The competitive eating sensation was accused of slapping a man during a night out at an Indiana bar, his attorney said. Chestnut entered a guilty plea April 20th and was sentenced to 180 days of probation in Hamilton County, Indiana. A judge has granted him permission to travel outside the state, allowing him to continue competing. I'm Gethin Coolball.
0: There's barbecues and a lot of outdoor weekend events people are planning for Memorial Day weekend, but indoors, folks will be planning time in the theater for the latest Star Wars release. Kevin Carr has a sneak peek at The Mandalorian and Grogu.
2: Star Wars returns to the big screen with The Mandalorian and Grogu.
3: I only hunt Imperial war criminals. I'll take out every bad guy in your deck of cards.
2: Spun off from the Disney Plus flagship series, this follows a bounty hunter and his Force-sensitive sidekick as they navigate a galaxy of scum and villainy.
3: I can use some information.
4: Whoa, for this price, I'll tell you whatever you want.
3: I'm looking for a hut.
4: Close for the night. Thank you.
2: When they're hired by the New Republic to rescue a kidnapped hut, they stumble into a web of deceit.
5: This isn't about revenge. It's about preventing another war.
2: It wasn't a bad idea for Disney to pull back on its theatrical Star Wars output because this film felt refreshing, only having to worry about a few characters. It's kind of nice to have a movie where the fate of the entire galaxy isn't hanging in the balance.
3: Before going into harm's way, check your armor.
2: Director Jon Favreau does a fine job walking the tightrope between a new story and nostalgic Easter eggs.
6: Are you scared? You should be.
2: The film is quintessential Star Wars, but it also feels modernized and true to the Mandalorian series.
3: Strap in.
2: Moreover, it's just plain fun, the way Star Wars should be.
3: This is the way.
2: Yeah, you got 3 seasons of the show on streaming, but this new chapter offers an action-filled tale with a wider scope. And doggone it if that Grogu ain't adorable. The Mandalorian and Grogu gets 4 jetpacks out of 5. I'm Kevin Carr, and that's the way I see it.
0: That's our show for today, Friday, May 22nd, 2026. Make it a safe Memorial Day weekend. America in the Morning is produced by Jeff McKay. I'm John Trout. This is Westwood One.
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9: There is slight progress I'm Dave Anthony, Fox News. That's what Secretary of State Marco Rubio says this morning in the talks with Iran trying to work out a nuclear deal as President Trump threatens to resume bombing. Rubio at a NATO gathering in Sweden, also critical of Iran blocking shipping in the Strait of Hormuz, considering charging tolls.
10: There is not a country in the world that should accept that. I don't know of a country in the world that's in favor of it except Iran.
9: A bill aiming to limit the president's military actions in Iran is on hold in the House after Republicans delayed a vote, angering Democrats who called it cowardly. And the Senate has also left D.C. for a Memorial Day break after shelving other legislation to fund immigration, enforcement, and border patrol in part because of the new $1.8 billion Trump compensation fund for people who believe they were targeted by the Biden Justice Department. Fox's Jessica Rosenthal reports some Republicans pushed back.
11: Missouri Senator Eric Schmidt told Fox's Chad Pergram some had questions about its scope.
12: I mean, look, I'm very comfortable with the idea that people who've been wronged by their government, as a lawyer, I feel comfortable that been wronged by their government should have some sort of redress.
11: But disagreements led to the Senate GOP saying they need to start all over again on reconciliation. Senate Minority Leader Chuck Schumer reacted.
13: The only way for Republicans to get out of this box is to stop backing the slush fund. Stop pushing the ballroom.
9: Referencing the president's controversial White House ballroom under construction, the Senate's considering $1 billion worth of security. NASCAR fans and drivers are mourning the death of Kyle Busch, one of the winningest drivers of all time, who had just won a truck race last week. Thomas and Enziata just told Fox.
14: I think Denny Hamlin said it correct. I mean, we lost to Kobe Bryant of our sport, so it's unbelievable.
9: Kyle Busch was only 41 years old. He'd fallen ill a few days ago and was hospitalized. No cause of death has been given. Kyle Busch's older brother, Kurt, is a NASCAR Hall of Famer. America's listening to Fox News.
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19: From the WJAG and Norfolk Daily News Newsroom, I'm Bill Seifert. During the month of April, 11 people were killed in traffic crashes on Nebraska roadways. That's according to data collected by the Nebraska Department of Transportation. The 11 fatalities occurred in 10 fatal crashes. Three of the 10 vehicle occupants killed were not using seat belts. Five were using a seat belt. And two had seatbelt usage marked as unknown. Nine of the fatalities were in rural locations. There were zero fatalities on the interstate, seven on other highways, and four on local roads. One of the fatalities was a motorcyclist. U.S. health officials said Tuesday they have issued quarantine orders for two passengers from the cruise ship at the center of the hantavirus outbreak who are now at the University of Nebraska Medical Center. A total of 18 passengers are now at the center. During his monthly call-in show, Nebraska Governor Jim Pillen said the patients could not be in better hands.
20: Working very, very hard to make sure that the passengers all understand what this virus is and the educational process and helping them all understand that they are located in the best place they literally could be in the world.
19: All 18 passengers at the Nebraska hospital have been asked to stay at the facility through May 31st. The Norfolk Veterans Home will host a Memorial Day program on Monday. It begins with a flag-raising ceremony at 9 a.m., followed by an indoor program featuring guest speaker Bill Jepson and a tolling of the bell. That's news from the WJAG and Norfolk Daily News Newsroom.

0: Righty gang, I am going to assume here that I am on the air. Oh, there we go. That's what I was listening for. Everything just went away there for a while, so my apologies. All right, gang, welcome into the new WG... I have no idea what just happened there. All right, gang, welcome into the new WJG Morning News. It's Friday, heading into a holiday weekend, so we're not going to let that bother us at all here. What a beautiful rain that is falling in northeast Nebraska this morning here. I checked the old rain gauge back in the newsroom next to Bill back there. It says an inch 30, and I had just a little less than that at the Stephan compound on the north end of town, so we'll talk about that. Huskers and Oklahoma State softball got rained out yesterday as well.
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0: Actually, it was suspended. They actually started the game. We're talking about the Super Regional between Oklahoma State and the Nebraska Huskers softball team. These two teams are going to play a best-of-three series in Lincoln for a trip to the Women's College World Series. And it looked like they just kind of got the game underway last night. And then rains came in. It was suspended. They were going to try to start it up again a little after 10 last night. It continued to rain. The umpire said, okay, let's get the tarp on the field. We're out of here. They're going to resume today, and we'll fill you in on that coming up on the sports. All right, and weather today, scattered thunderstorms likely, overcast skies during the day, a high near 68, a 100% chance of rain. Woohoo! We love that. 43, the overnight low tonight. Saturday, sunshine with a mix of clouds. It's going to be a beautiful holiday weekend here. 73 on Saturday, 82 on Sunday. Sunday night, 56. Monday, Memorial Day, mostly sunny, up to 88. 58 on Monday night, and then we're looking at 86 on Tuesday, 84 on Wednesday. So we're going to be above normal here. And it looks like it's going to be raining for a while here in northeast Nebraska. As I pull up the radar, I'm seeing lots of green, yellow, and orange. Orange would that would indicate some moderate to heavy rain. So we like that. Yesterday's high, 70, 47. Was the low. We picked up 15 hundredths of an inch of rain before midnight, and like we say, we got a lot more than that after midnight, as we're sitting here with an inch 30 in the gauge. Wind speeds yesterday 20 to 28 out of the southeast, 75 a normal high, 51 a normal low, 92 the record for this day back in 1925, and tied in 1954, and the record low 29 in 1931. All right, sun came up 5 minutes ago at 6:03. Hard to tell, though, with the heavy clouds, 6:02 tomorrow morning, and then setting at 8:50 tonight, 8:51 tomorrow night. And temperatures across the state, 37 out in Kimball. That is your state low. 61 is the state high. That would be in Hebron and over in Beatrice. It's 52 in Wayne, 54 in O'Neill, Albion, and Columbus, and back here in Norfolk, 52 degrees. Check us out online at WJEG.com and click on weather. 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
1: On Memorial Day 2026, we honor the memory of Army Technical Sergeant Clinton M. Hedrick, who served his country above and beyond the call of duty. In March 1945 near Wesel, Germany, Hedrick's unit was pinned down by intense automatic weapons fire. Fearlessly, he charged through the heavy fire, shooting his automatic rifle from the hip. His daring action so inspired his men that they reduced the enemy positions in rapid succession. When Hedrick pursued enemy troops into Lembeck Castle, he and his men were met by fire from a German self-propelled gun. Mortally wounded, Hedrick fired at the enemy gun and covered the withdrawal of his men. He died before the castle was finally taken. But for his courage and heroic leadership, Clinton M. Hedrick was awarded the Medal of Honor for service above and beyond.
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3: Hello, I'm Kellen Habikin with the latest ag headlines on Brownfield. The ongoing drought in the Central Plains has some producers thinking outside of the box. Southwest Nebraska farmer Andy Jobman says producers are exploring ways to avoid liquidating herds and improve feed supplies.
4: We actually rented a quarter of ground to a neighbor to plant some oats for some oat hay. And so there's a lot of stories like that where farmers are partnering with ranchers to try to overcome this situation of severe drought and the fire condition as well.
3: April 2026 U.S. pork production was the largest for any April on record, with 2.3 billion pounds, up slightly over the last year. And John Deere has received preliminary approval for its proposed $99 million settlement to resolve right to repair lawsuits spokesman says it addresses issue raised in the 2022 complaint and brings the case to an end with no finding of wrongdoing. I'm Kellen Havikin for Brown Field.
5: 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Spring. 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
0: All right, 6:11 on the WJG Morning News. Welcome in on a rainy morning. That's just the way we love it. If we're going to get rain on Memorial Day weekend, get it on Friday, maybe Saturday. It looks like the rain that will fall will be mostly today, and then it's going to turn out to be a pretty darn nice weekend. So we look forward to that. Man, what the heaven is going on in the sports world? The news that NASCAR driver Kyle Busch, at the age of 41, has died. It was reported early yesterday that he had been hospitalized and he was very ill. And so we really don't know anything other than he has passed away. And what did Fox say at the top of the hour? He just won a truck race last week. So this guy was still very active, and as one driver said so, NASCAR has lost their Kobe Bryant. So it is a huge loss in the sports world and just truly, truly sad. He's got a young family, and so now they have to go through something pretty darned unpleasant. So that's tough. That's real tough. All right. Some other things that you need to know this morning here, as we mentioned, the Nebraska women's, their softball team, they're playing in a super regional in Lincoln, and the first game, game one, was scheduled for yesterday. Rains, thunderstorms, lightning put the kibosh on that. Play actually started. I'm not even sure if there was a score yet, but the game was suspended for over 2 hours. They were going to try to get it back underway a little after 10 o'clock last night. I'll check on this again. But then the rains were still coming down, and the umpires got together. They had a long meeting, and then they decided, okay, we're going to suspend this, and play will resume today. Much to the chagrin of the gathered crowd. A lot of boos coming from the crowd. I'm telling you what, if I'm sitting in a rainstorm, I don't think I'm going to do this. Let's call this and come back tomorrow when we have nicer weather. So they're going to do that. Now, the Nebraska baseball team, they finished well enough during the regular season that they didn't have to play or don't have to play in the Big Ten baseball tournament until today. And the Huskers will take on Michigan. There's four games today. Anyway, here I am giving the entire sports report early. So I don't mean to do that, but it is a part of the headlines and the things you need to know this morning for sure. And we'll get to that coming up after your final commodity recap from Brownfield. And that is coming up next. Welcome into the new WJZ Morning News. We're glad you're here. It is 6:14.
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8: Soybeans, corn, cattle, and hogs were lower Thursday. I'm John Perkins with a Brownfield Market Update. When it comes to short stature corn, it all started with Stein. For decades, they've been focused on unique hybrids that deliver top yields. Stein invented short stature corn, then they perfected it. Stein has yield. Soybeans were lower on fund and technical selling. Planting weather looks mostly favorable for much of the region into the end of the month. Export sales were up on the week, with unknown leading the way for both old and new crop. July beans were down 5.5 at 11.94 and a quarter. August was 5.75 lower at 11.93 and a half. July soybean meal was down 2.50 at 3.28.40. July soybean oil was 79 points lower at 73.87. Corn was down on funded and technical selling. It's watching U.S. planting, expecting good progress in many areas over the next several days. Old crop export sales were strong. New crop sales were solid. July was down 3.5 at 4.62 1/4. September was 4 lower at 4.68 1/2. And wheat was lower on fund and technical selling. U.S. condition concerns seem to be factored in for now, and the trade's wary about rallying even further above export demand. Usual customers did show up this week. Rain in the plains would be too late to do much for the hard red winter crop. July Chicago was 13 lower at 6.47 1/2. July Kansas City was down 11 3/4 at 6.87. July Minneapolis wheat was down 4 1/4 at 6.90 1/4. Live and feeder cattle were down sharply on technical liquidation ahead of Friday's USDA cattle on feeder port. Box beef was lower at midday as well. June live was down 4.12 at 2.49.15, and August was 5.95 lower at 2.39.35. August feeders were down 9.25 at 3.56.52. And hogs were pressured by the recent trend in the pork carcass cutout value and that drop in cattle. June was down 2.15 at 95.12. The July contract was 1.95 lower at $100.02. Megan Grebner has your full look at the cash livestock markets after this.
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10: There was a light to moderate direct cash cattle trade that took place Thursday. Live deals were marked at $260, steady to week with the previous week's weighted averages. On Wednesday, there was a very light round of direct business in Nebraska that was at $415, $4 higher than the prior week's weighted average basis. Box beef closed lower with light demand for solid offerings. Choice down 214 at 391.48. Select was 548 lower at 385.65. Estimated cattle slaughter was 109,000 head. Cash hogs were lower with a light negotiated run. Barrows and gilts at the national daily direct down 18 cents with a weighted average of 93.58. The Iowa Minnesota was $1.74 lower with a weighted average of 92.98. The Western Corn Belt down 59 cents with a weighted average of 93.58. Pork values were firm, up 17 cents at 95.64, and estimated hog slaughter was 478,000 head. I'm Megan Grebner for Brownfield.
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0: Absolutely. You can do that tomorrow morning, 8 o'clock, here on News Talk WJAG. This is always a great place to be on the weekend with the Under the Hood Show boys from 8 until 10 on Saturday mornings, and then at home with Gary Sullivan from 10 until 1. And then we have the Dave Ramsey Show. But hold on here. Where did I go? I don't have my Royals baseball schedule in front of me. We do have some Royals baseball coming up this weekend, too, so we'll see where that fits into the schedule. But there we go. Okay, Paul is off today. He is spending some time with family. He's very excited because his son, who had been living in Spain for a couple of years, decided, you know what, Dad? I've had enough of not being in America. And so... He's home. I believe he's home now. And so Paul had to make a late run down to the airport, so that's why he's taking the day off. So we'll have to put up with Bill Seifert back in the newsroom this morning, and we'll have a conversation coming up. Brett Lindstrom is back in the news. You know, the guy who is considering a nonpartisan bid for Nebraska governor. Apparently, he sat down with the Nebraska Examiner and tried to explain to Nebraskans what will go into his decision. So we'll talk about that here coming up after the 6:30 news. Yeah, NASCAR driver Kyle Busch, a two-time Cup Series champion, passed away at the age of 41 after being hospitalized for a severe illness just days before the Coca-Cola 600 at Charlotte Motor Speedway. That's one of the major races of the year. The Busch family, NASCAR, and Richard Childress Racing confirmed his death in a joint statement expressing their devastation and noting the impact on the sports. Wow. All right. Donald Trump postponed an executive order on AI. He was set to sign an order on the AI industry yesterday, but had a change of heart at the last minute. Quote, I didn't like certain aspects of it, he told reporters. The order would have designated the U.S. government and civilian agencies to review new AI models before they were released to the public amid rising concerns over cybersecurity. But Axios reported that the order was stalled in part due to disagreements with the administration. It's unclear when the signing would be rescheduled. And the debut launch of the third version of SpaceX Starship rocket in Starbase, Texas, did not go ahead as planned last evening, despite the hosts of a SpaceX live stream saying the vehicle was totally loaded during a 90-minute launch window that opened at 6:30 p.m. Eastern time, which would have been 5:30 our time. SpaceX CEO Elon Musk said on X that a ground equipment problem was to blame, writing, the hydraulic pin holding the tower arm in place did not retract. He said if the pin could be fixed overnight, the launch would happen at 5:30 this afternoon. The test flight will likely be the last before SpaceX goes public. The company has invested

0: Launch would happen at 5:30 this afternoon. The test flight will likely be the last before SpaceX goes public. The company has invested $15 billion in its Starship program. Ow! And our long, as former President Gerald Ford said it, our long national nightmare is over. Referring to Watergate. But I refer to The Late Show with Stephen Colbert. Our long national nightmare is over because the show is done now. Stephen Colbert pulled out the stops and turned off the lights after a 33-year run and 11 years with Stephen Colbert at the helm. CBS's The Late Show played the Ed Sullivan Theater in New York City a final time last night. In his opening, Colbert expressed gratitude for the 1,800 episodes he hosted, saying, we called it the joy machine because we do this many shows. It has to be a machine. But the thing is, if you choose to do it with joy, it doesn't hurt as much when your fingers get caught in the gears. And there were a stream of notable figures appearing, including Bryan Cranston, Jon Stewart, Ryan Reynolds. And his final guest was not Pope Leo. It was Paul McCartney, who made his American TV debut with the Beatles in that same theater in 1964. McCartney ended the show by singing Hello, Goodbye with Colbert and former Late Show band leader John Batiste contributing backup vocals before McCartney and Colbert turned off the lights together. So, touching moment there. But those of us who weren't big Stephen Colbert fans... I mean, I was once, but then the guy just turned into a lunatic and went off the rails. And I think he ran that show right into the ground. He took it into the ditch and rolled that baby and totaled it. And I think with another more capable, competent host, that show probably would still be on the air. And Jimmy Fallon's still there with The Tonight Show. The other nut job, Jimmy Kimmel... That's going to come to an end real soon as well. Does he have another? I think he has maybe another year on his contract. And ABC is riding that one into the ditch as well. All right, 6:24 on the WJG Morning News. All right, we'll come back after the break. We'll check sports. We'll check in with Fox Radio News and Bill Seifert with the news.
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0: 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All right, so as we've already mentioned, the Nebraska women in their super women's softball team in their super regional against Oklahoma State. It was set to get underway last night. 4 outs into the opening super regional matchup against Oklahoma State. The action went into a weather delay Thursday, but eventually became a suspended game after 2 hours. The Huskers and Cowgirls will resume at 4 o'clock this afternoon. And new coach Rhonda Revell said game 2 of the best of 3 series will be at 4 p.m. Saturday. The time of the third game.

0: if necessary, will be determined, with Revelle saying the most likely scenario would be playing the game on Sunday. Six of the eight Super Regional series were already set for a Friday through Sunday schedule. So there is that. And on to other sports here. Let's start with Major League Baseball. Yesterday, the Royals did not play. The Guardians did. They downed the Tigers 3-1. Pirates over the Cardinals 6-2. Mets over the Nationals 2-1. Braves over the Marlins 9-3. Jays over the Yanks 2-0. The A's over the Angels 3-2. And the D-backs got by the Rockies 2-1. And let's see, NBA playoffs. Yeah, the New York Knicks defeated the Cleveland Cavaliers 109-93 in Game 2 of the Eastern Conference Finals. The Knicks now lead that series 2-0, and they are just two victories away from the NBA Finals. There were no NHL playoff games scheduled last night. And, yeah, the Big Ten Baseball Tournament continues in Omaha today with Nebraska. They will be taking on Michigan. I apologize, I don't have a game time in front of me here, but I'll look that up. Let's see here. Yesterday in the tournament, it was Purdue defeating Iowa 8-1. That would be game 9 of the tournament. And Michigan defeated Ohio State 3-0 in game 10. So the quarterfinals are today, and I believe it goes into a single elimination now. So if you lose now, you're out. All right. Purdue takes on UCLA, Michigan State versus USC, then Michigan, Nebraska, and then Washington and Oregon. So those are the four games at the Big Ten baseball tournament today being played down in Omaha. So there you go. And Pat, of course, down at the state track meet today, and hopefully we'll get a word in with him this morning. I believe he's going to be filing his sports reports from his hotel room this morning, but we'll see how that goes. That is all coming up here on the new WJAG Morning News, with news coming up next. We'll check in with Fox in 60.
1: May 25th is Memorial Day, and we honor the memory of Army Sergeant Charles H. Long, who served his country above and beyond the call of duty. Long was fighting in Korea on February 12, 1951. His company was overcome by enemy fire and ordered to withdraw, but he volunteered to stay behind and direct the mortar fire. He maintained radio contact as long as possible, directing artillery fire so skillfully that his company was able to withdraw safely, reorganize, and regain their original position. His inspirational action and his self-sacrifice helped to save many American lives that day. Charles Long was awarded the Medal of Honor for service above and beyond.
0: A message courtesy of Blackburn Manufacturing. Memorial Day weekend is a time to pause and honor the memory of our fallen heroes. Blackburn Manufacturing salutes the legacy of courage and sacrifice.
2: The Secretary of State Marco Rubio is in Sweden for a NATO summit with Iran on the mind.
3: Iran is trying to create a tolling system. They're trying to convince Oman, by the way, to join them in this tolling system in an international waterway. There is not a country in the world that should accept that.
2: Fox's Jillian Turner in Sweden.
4: He has got a very clear, very succinct message to deliver on behalf of President Trump and the United States. It is time for these allies, he says, to pay up and lay up when it comes to the war in Iran.
2: Meantime, NASCAR legend Kyle Busch passing away suddenly at 41 years old after suffering from a severe illness.
5: Less than 2 weeks ago, the legendary driver was dealing with a sinus issue during a race and had to radio for medical. He told reporters after the race that he had a substantial cough. It's unclear if that illness is related to his hospitalization.
2: That's Fox's Stanley Painter. 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
6: Good morning, Jeffrey. Good morning, everyone. Residents in Norfolk are waking up to a healthy, steady rainfall this morning here at the WJG studios. We have received just under an inch of rain as of 6 a.m. U.S. health officials said Tuesday they have issued quarantine orders for two passengers from the cruise ship at the center of a hantavirus outbreak who are now at the University of Nebraska Medical Center. A total of 18 passengers are now at the center. During his monthly call-in show, Nebraska Governor Jim Pillen said the patients could not be in better hands.
7: Working very, very hard to make sure that the passengers all understand what this virus is in the educational process and helping them all understand that they are located in the best place they literally could be in the world.
6: All 18 passengers at the Nebraska hospital have been asked to stay at the facility through May 31st as part of their monitoring period. Nebraska U.S. Senator Pete Ricketts said this week that the process of building a bipartisan coalition in the Senate to pass nationwide year-round E15 is underway. Ricketts told reporters the Senate leadership is already having those discussions.
8: In fact, yesterday in our conference lunch, we had a very robust discussion about E15 to be able to start those conversations with our Republican colleagues.
6: Nationwide year-round E15 was approved in the House last week, and it's now up to the Senate to approve it and send it to President Trump for his signature. That's news from the WJAG and Norfolk Daily News Newsroom. I'm Bill Seifert. For these stories and more, go to WJAG.com.
0: So are you a NASCAR fan, Bill?
9: NASCAR guy?
6: Not so much.
9: Well, neither do I, but...
6: Richard Petty, I remember him.
9: Okay, but see, this makes the point. You know who, you've heard of Kyle Busch.
6: Yeah, yeah.
9: Even if you're not a fan, you know who
6: right.
9: Kyle Busch is. If you weren't a fan of the NBA, you knew who Kobe Bryant was, Larry Bird, Magic Johnson. That is the height at how big of a story this is. Kyle Busch, 41 years old, died last night.
6: That's terrible.
9: We're not hearing why, though. Just that he had fallen ill on Thursday. And seems like they're being a little cagey about this, or they just don't know yet.
6: I heard the Fox report. They said he had some type of sinus issue in a race recently.
9: Right.
6: And had to call for medical assistance. So perhaps it's related to that.
9: It could be. They're not saying that for sure. So anyway, that's really, really sad. I didn't think to tune in the Husker softball game yesterday. I'm thinking that was going to be Friday. And then this morning I wake up and I'm like, wait a minute, they were going to play that Thursday. And then I looked and, of course, they really didn't get the game in. Four outs, and then the rains came. And I don't think anybody around here is going to complain about rain falling, even if it means, you know, raining that out. They'll get this thing played. The weather's going to shape up today. And so the and it's a suspended game, so they pick up where they were. They don't go back and start from scratch, but they'd only played four outs. I don't believe there was a score yet, so there's that. And so they'll play today and then tomorrow, and then if the third game is needed, they'd probably play that on Sunday, according to Rhonda Revelle. I don't know if that's all been confirmed yet, so there's that. And then there's a story in the Examiner this morning about former State Senator Brett Lindstrom.
6: Yeah, I saw that.
9: He is still considering a nonpartisan bid for Nebraska governor, dissatisfied with the direction of the state. But not wanting to play spoiler. Now, Bill, let's dive into this from a political standpoint. What is he talking about if he doesn't want to play spoiler?
6: I don't know. I mean, what? See, you got Jim Pillen, the Republican, and Lynn Wall's the Democrat. Now you got
9: and Lindstrom was a Republican.
6: Yeah, he was what you actually when he served in the legislature, he was a moderate Republican. And he and a group of others were known as the quote-unquote reasonables. There were seven or eight of them, and basically...
9: tended toward the middle.
6: Yeah, and they had this coalition that, you know, could make or break legislation. But as far as a spoiler, now...
9: Who would he spoil?
6: Right.
9: Whose party would he spoil?
6: He is a Republican. However, I would be leaning towards those Republican votes are the ones that, you know, obviously in this state, Republicans have a huge
9: majority. Right.
6: Okay, so the Republicans that possibly would vote for Lindstrom, I think would be the Republican votes that Walls absolutely would have to have. So I would think that he would impact her campaign more so than Governor Pillen. Right? You get what I'm saying?
9: I get what you're saying. Interesting point. I really I don't know. I think that there is some dissatisfaction. There clearly is dissatisfaction with Governor Pillen. He is, I believe, the second to last most unpopular governor in the United States.
6: Okay.
9: And did that make sense? He is one of the top three most unpopular sitting governors in the United States right now. That's according to polls. So yeah, Nebraska already has a majority of Republicans. That means there's a lot of Republicans not happy with him.
6: Okay.
9: And so the way I see it is that protest vote would probably go to Lindstrom, though I agree with your point as well.
6: He's a moderate, and if
9: I think it would be a,
6: to get elected, she absolutely has to have moderate Republicans, and a lot of them. And
9: you know, I talked with her a couple of weeks ago. We probably need to get her back on the phone. I asked her if she had talked with Brett, and she said, "I have had coffee with him." And my response was to her, if I were you, I'd be having a lot of coffee with him, because I see him as her path to victory. I just don't think she can beat Jim Pillen straight up.
6: No, the numbers are just, the arithmetic is awfully, awfully simple. Now, if you do look down in the Examiner story, Lindstrom did reach out to her and indicated, you know, hey, I don't want this to come as a shock to you if I start gathering signatures.
9: Well, she's pretty political adept, and I don't think that would surprise her. She
6: well,
9: sees
6: but at
9: this
6: least,
9: coming.
6: You know, it
9: was nice.
6: Hey,
9: it was, hey, I'm, yeah, that they're talking, that's good. And he said the idea is not to come in and be a spoiler or cause problems for anyone. The intent is being pragmatic, practical about what this actually looks like, and more about the direction of where the state needs to go and can go. Have you ever read a line with so much political gobbledygook in your life?
6: Oh, absolutely.
9: What in
6: I
9: the
6: have.
9: Heck did yeah. he mean by that? The intent is to be pragmatic. To me, if you're going to get into this race, you're getting in to freaking win it. I think that's what he means. If I get into this race, I'm getting in to win it. I'm not getting in here to spoil it for Walz or to spoil it for the governor. He said this is not personal. This is not a personal thing between he and Mr. Pillen. He basically, I'm paraphrasing here, he basically said, I just don't like the direction of the state. He said his pondering a run isn't personal to Pillen, but that he hasn't done himself or Nebraskans a service in some of the language he's used, which has only put gas on the fire. For example,
6: the Cornhusker clink.
9: I love that name, though, because yeah, I'm such a Hogan's Heroes fan, you know?
6: What was the one in Florida? The Gator place? Remember that?
9: Alligator Alcatraz.
6: Yeah, right. Alligator Alcatraz. It's like, what, do they got a big moat around there with alligators in it?
9: That's called branding, man. That's what it is. That's one thing that Trump is very good at. But, yeah, for the... he said using terms like Cornhusker clink for the state federal migrant detention center in McCook and using libtard multiple times to describe opponents goes too far. The same is true, Lindstrom added, about Democrats or progressives labeling some people they disagree with as Nazis. He said if you're asking for people to trust you and you're trying to bring transparency, what good is it if you're calling somebody a name? He said you're already done. You're not going to do it.
6: So here again, this somewhat magnifies my point, is you just spelled out there, you know, the name-calling left and right,
9: mm-hmm.
6: right?
9: Yeah.
6: Okay, so what's this, and again, his background as a legislator, as being a moderate, a coalition builder, that type of thing?
9: Right.
6: Right? Those are votes that Walz absolutely has to have any kind of a shot, unless something... You know, dramatic. There's some dramatic controversy with the Pillen administration.
9: This is true. It's a long way to November yet. Absolutely. And so, it's a combination, and it's not just one thing. Lindstrom said it's a lot of different things that I just don't think there's been a vision articulated on who we are and where we're going, and there doesn't seem to be a growth component to this equation of what we need to accomplish. While in the legislature, Lindstrom, that is, was part of a group of more moderate Republicans known internally as the Reasonables, as Bill said, together, seven or eight of them. You know, and that's really where politics have to get, even on a national scale. You know, I'm probably as conservative as you can come, but the whole system was built to meet in the middle, and right now neither side is doing that, and that's why nothing is getting done.
6: Well, I spoke with Senator Ricketts last week, and that's point blank what I asked him about nationwide, year-round E15. How are you going to build this bipartisan coalition to get this thing done? And I even said to him, I said, you think about all, we've got seven or eight corn-producing states. That's a block of 14 to 16 senators that could be pretty darn formidable in terms of negotiating with, hey, you come along with us on E15, I'll go along with you on this. And that I think that's what has to happen, not just for nationwide year-round E15, but most reasonable legislation that gets bogged down in red and blue and partisan politics.
9: Yeah, and that's why both of the parties are in their respective corners and nobody's coming out to the middle. And I think he is absolutely going to run. I think he's already made that decision because, like I said before, first of all, why do you become a nonpartisan if you're not going to use that to your advantage? And if there was ever a time in Nebraska politics where a nonpartisan, could actually win, it's right now.
6: I would agree with that assessment. Now, going back to your initial question, who does it hurt more?
9: I don't know.
6: Obviously, it would be Walz because he.
9: You
6: would,
9: think so?
6: Yes, moderate Democrats or Democrats who see the picture that Lindstrom is an alternative that could win,
9: mm-hmm.
6: other than Governor Pillen, or perhaps he could have. This is really speculative, but he could have wide reaching enough in both parties. It's almost like Ross Perot, you know, Bush and Clinton in that
9: right
6: in that era, where Perot, you know, didn't necessarily hurt one side or the other. He was
9: there, but he did. He hurt the Republican though.
6: He ended up without
9: Perot in the race. George H.W. Bush wins that election.
6: I
9: still think Bill Clinton might have come back in 96 and still won the presidency again as a Democrat. I really believe that. But Perot ruined it. And while I respect your opinion, I think that Lindstrom stands to hurt Pillen more than Walz. I think Walz, follow Lynn Walz. If she makes movements that would indicate that she wants Lindstrom in the race, that'll tell you the story of what her polling says. That
6: sure.
9: then she would expect that to hurt the sitting governor rather than her. So we'll see. I just know this, Bill. It's going to be fun if he gets in. It is going to be real spectator sport this fall in Nebraska.
6: Well, the independent, you know, the independent thing is
9: right.
6: Sure, the flavor of the day when it comes to politics, not only in Nebraska but nationwide.
9: For sure. All right, 6:46 on the WJAG Morning News.
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11: Daytime highs approaching 68 today. Under overcast skies with thunderstorms likely. Winds out of the south, 10 to 20 miles per hour. Lows around 43 tonight, mainly clear skies. Sunshine mixed with clouds at times tomorrow. Highs up a lot around 73. I'm meteorologist Paul Troundley for News Talk WJAG AM 780 and 105.9 FM. Right now, it's 52 degrees.
9: Okay, just heard from my good friend Leanne up on the Ponderosa northeast of Pierce. She's got a nice one-inch rain up there. We like that. Haven't been back here in the last half hour. Last I checked, the rain gauge in the newsroom. Inch 30 here in downtown Norfolk.
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13: Every Memorial Day weekend, I notice the poppies. Hello, everyone. I'm Cindy Young with Brownfield, and this is my two cents. Those bright red flowers are small and delicate, but they carry a powerful meaning. The tradition comes from the poem In Flanders Fields, written during World War I after poppies bloomed across battlefields and cemeteries where soldiers had fallen. Today, they remain silent reminders of sacrifice and service. Poppies became connected to fallen military heroes because their seeds often bloom in soil disturbed by war and burial grounds. For me, Memorial Day is personal. Generations of my family have served in the military. Some of my ancestors fought for America's independence during the Revolutionary War. Others served in conflicts and wars that followed, answering the call to protect freedoms we sometimes take for granted. 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Behind that little red flower is a story of courage, sacrifice, and a debt this country and its citizenry can never fully repay. I'm Cindy Young with Brownfield. That's my two cents.
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21: 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Starting with class B, four area athletes are able to bring home hardware in five individual events, with Pierce's Brendan Bowling eighth in the 800. Columbus Lakeview's Aaron Briggs was sixth in shot put, and L. Forney took seventh in high jump. Grace Hamling of SCOTUS Central Catholic was fourth in the 100 hurdles and eighth in the 300 hurdles, while the Columbus Lakeview 4x1 relay team finished in eighth as well. As for team scoring, Pierce was the only area school to score on the boys' side, finishing tied for 38th at 1 point. As for the girls, Columbus Lakeview led the way with the 15th place finish at 16 points, followed by Pierce, 20th at 11, SCOTUS Central Catholic tied for 21st at 10, and Wayne tied for 32nd at 5. Over in Class A, Norfolk's Aubrey Russell finished her career with the 5th place showing in shot put, while Peyton Erb of Columbus tied for 2nd in high jump. On the boys' side, Norfolk's 4x4 relay team finished in 3rd, while two area athletes brought home individual titles and Evan Daniels of Columbus capturing the 100-meter dash. Norfolk's Evan Sabota was 3rd in that same event, while also capturing another state title, this time in 200 meters.
22: As I came into this meet, I was expecting stuff, but it was also the unexpected. Working so hard and wanting to see my work pay off was really nerve-wracking but also exciting for me, and for how I did, I'm proud.
21: In Class A team scoring, the Norfolk girls tied for 22nd at 5 points, while Columbus tied for 19th at 7. As for the boys, Columbus found themselves finishing 10th at 25, while Norfolk's 42 points gave the Panthers a 6th place finish for outgoing head coach Aaron Bradley.
23: The process is most important to me. Didn't really feel like it was my last meet. It was just coaching our kids and enjoying the moment with them. And that's something that you always coach with them, too, is enjoy the moment, you know, and be in the moment. So just awesome group of kids.
21: Action continues today for classes C and D taking center stage. You'll be able to hear reports throughout the day on My Country 106 Kicks and 97.5 KEXL. At the college level, a pair of Wayne State throwers hit the field for the hammer throw at the NCAA Division II Outdoor Championships, where Jackson Nanette and Norfolk alum Sam Zazueta finished 22nd and 21st respectively with throws of 191 feet 9 inches. The Norfolk girls tennis team made the trip down to Lincoln for day one of the state tournament yesterday. Number one singles player McKenna Sullivan started out the day with an 8-2 win before falling in 6-1, 6-0 affairs in the second round. Number two singles player Catherine Link also started the day with an 8-3 win before falling in the second round 6-0, 6-0. On our local and area sports calendar for today, Nebraska baseball opens Big Ten tournament play against Michigan, while Nebraska softball hits the field against Oklahoma State in a continuation of a weather delay. Both outings start at 4. That's a look at sports. I'm Pat Cavay.
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6: Here are your afternoon cat grain bids from area elevators. At mid-afternoon Thursday, corn was trending lower by 4 cents. Beans were trending lower by 6 cents. ADM Columbus cash corn, 442. New crop, 470. Blooming Egg Bloomfield cash corn, 407. Husker Ag played View. 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CVA 8120, Randolph. Cash Corn 410, New Crop 438. Cash Beans 1119, New Crop 1114. ADM Enola, Cash Corn 422, New Crop 445. Cash Beans 1124, New Crop 1117. Cargill, Albion, Cash Corn 428, New Crop 455. Cash Beans 1136, New Crop 1116. Central Valley Ag Humphrey, Cash Corn 417, New Crop 435, Cash Beans 1111, New Crop 1113. 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Ochsner Grain Madison, Cash Corn 419, New Crop 445, Cash Beans 1109, New Crop 1117. Norfolk Crush, Cash Beans 1169, New Crop 1132. 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
0: Rainy and 52 in downtown Norfolk. Good morning. It's 7 o'clock.
2: It is confusing and not easy to navigate. I'm Dave Anthony, Fox News. That's what Sweden's foreign minister says this morning about dealing with the U.S. and NATO at a gathering of the alliance in her country. Led by NATO's leader Mark Rutte, Secretary of State Marco Rubio is there, and so is Fox's Jillian Turner.
3: One of the things Secretary Rubio spoke about with Mark Rutte is this forward deployment of an additional 5,000 U.S. troops to Poland, something that President Trump announced overnight on Truth Social.
2: Earlier this month, the U.S. announced a plan to pull 5,000 troops out of Germany as the president's critical of our allies not doing enough in the Iran conflict. Rubio says there is a bit of progress in talks with Iran, but it keeps blocking shipping in the Strait of Hormuz.
4: Iran is trying to create a tolling system. They're trying to convince Oman, by the way, to join them in this tolling system in an international waterway. There is not a country in the world that should accept that.
2: A late-night Trump critic has gone off the air. Stephen Colbert's last show was last night.
5: We were here to feel the news with you. And I don't know about you, but I sure have felt it.
2: CBS says the decision to cancel the late show is purely financial, but Colbert supporters believe it was political. The president wrote this about Colbert on Truth Social after that last show.
7: No talent, no ratings, no life. He was like a dead person. You could take any person off of the street and they would be better than this total jerk. Thank goodness he's finally gone.
2: Fox's Carly Shimkus. He's considered one of the greatest race car drivers ever. And Kyle Busch's death has shocked NASCAR. He was only 41. Fox's Chandley Painter has a family statement.
25: Remembering the husband and father of two children as a future Hall of Famer, a rare talent who was fierce and passionate. And just last Friday, Busch gave his final post-race interview after his second win of the season in the Craftsman Truck Series.
26: Why do these moments never get old, Kyle?
27: Because you never know when the last one is, you know?
2: Kyle Busch's 234 wins is a NASCAR record. No cause of death has been given yet. 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
6: From the WJAG and Norfolk Daily News Newsroom, I'm Bill Seifert. A Norfolk police officer arrested on suspicion of driving under the influence in February received a fine on Tuesday after being convicted of a reduced charge in Madison County Court. The Norfolk Daily News reports 51-year-old Ray Larson pleaded guilty to willful reckless driving, a Class 3 misdemeanor punishable by up to 3 months in jail, as part of a plea agreement with the Madison County Attorney's Office. County Judge Pat Carney then ordered Larson to pay a $300 fine and court costs. Larson also received a 30-day revocation of his driver's license. Nebraska U.S. Senator Pete Ricketts said this week that the process of building a bipartisan coalition in the Senate to pass nationwide year-round E15 is underway. Ricketts told reporters the Senate leadership is already having those discussions.
14: In fact, yesterday in our conference lunch, we had a very robust discussion about E15 to be able to start those conversations with our Republican colleagues.
6: Nationwide year-round E15 was approved in the House last week, and it's now up to the Senate to approve it and send it to President Trump for his signature. Governor Jim Pillen has announced Nebraska's participation in the Freedom 250 Great American State Fair this summer in Washington, D.C. as part of the national celebration commemorating America's 250th birthday. Nebraska's pavilion will feature interactive exhibits, Nebraska-made products, agriculture, tourism highlights, and experiences designed to celebrate the people and values that make Nebraska unique. That's news from the WJAG and Norfolk Daily News Newsroom. I'm Bill Seifert. For these stories and more, go to WJAG.com.
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0: WJAG. All righty, gang, up and Adam here. Greetings, good morning, happy Friday, and the Friday before Memorial Day weekend. Hope you're all well, and I know you're really good waking up to this beautiful rain, well over an inch and a quarter here in downtown Norfolk. I'm going to run back and check the old rain gauge here when I go to break, but some nice rainfall amounts coming in from across northeast Nebraska. It is a soaking rain, too. I took like 3 steps out of my front door just to check my rain gauge. I was out there maybe like 15 seconds, and I was soaked. I was soaked, so it's a darn good rain. We're going to check out the forecast here coming in next. Brownfields managing for profit, also the morning livestock report. And how about this? The junk food that your kids eat may be rewiring their brain for life. Hang on, we have details up ahead.
15: Now, WJAG Skywatch Weather from the Weather Eye Weather Center.
0: All right, scattered thunderstorms likely, otherwise overcast skies here. Let me update my radar picture here. 68 and chance of precip today pretty much 100%. 68 to high, 43 tonight. Mostly clear here by tonight as well. 73 on Saturday, sunshine mixed with clouds. 48 Saturday night, Sunday 82. Under clear skies and a south wind at about 8 to 15. 56 on Sunday night with clear skies. And then, wow, the rest of the Memorial Day weekend looking great. 82 Sunday, 88 Monday, 86 on Tuesday, 84 on Wednesday. That all is well above normal for this time of the year. We topped out at 70 yesterday, and that was at a little before 2 in the afternoon, 47 our low. And as of midnight last night, 0.15 of an inch of rain. So most of this rain has fallen after midnight here in Norfolk this morning. 20 to 28 mile an hour winds out of the southeast. 75 a normal high, 51 a normal low. So by the time we get toward the end of the Memorial Day weekend, we're going to have temperatures probably 10 to 15 degrees above normal. 92 the record for today in 1925 and 1954. 29 the record low in 1931. Sun's coming up at 6:03 and 6:02 tomorrow morning, setting at 8:50 tonight, 8:51 tomorrow night, and the lowest temperature we could find last hour was 37. That is still the case in good old Kimball. 61 is the state high in Lincoln, Beatrice, and over in Hebron. 52 in Wayne, 54 in O'Neill, Albion, 55 in Columbus, and here in Norfolk with rain, 52 degrees. 52 degrees at News Talk WJAG.
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17: 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That's 371-1080.
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19: Any dairy producer will tell you feed costs are high, margins are tight, and every decision for the ration has to pay. 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
18: Mark Moore is a consulting dairy nutritionist, and he says growers can receive a premium for raising high oleic soybeans, and the commodity is being used more in feed rations.
20: One of the merits of feeding high oleic soybeans is it allows you to pull out other sources of protein and fat with some economic savings in your ration cost. That would be very typical to be able to reduce your ration cost by 10, maybe 15 cents per cow per day, and in some cases, even much more than that, 20, 25 cents per cow per day. So there's a real ration cost savings type potential.
18: And he says,
20: over and above that, the other one is there's certain rations where you could really see a nice benefit in terms of milk production, fat components, the percentage of fat in your diet. Some people would refer to that as energy corrected milk increasing.
18: He says the first step is knowing the feasibility of growing or purchasing Hyolake soybeans.
20: And then from there, they can work with their nutritionist to better understand how Hyolake soybeans will support their ration in terms of both protein and fatty acids, because they're going to have an opportunity by substituting in Hyolake beans to pull out some of the other proteins and supplemental fats that they're feeding.
18: Barmore says producers need to evaluate whether it's more economical for them to grow or buy Hyolake soybeans.
20: There's been a number of commercial feed mills that have gotten involved in the storage and segregation of Hyolake beans, which is important. Again, being a GMO crop, it does need required segregation from conventional soybeans.
18: And he says there are other options available.
20: There's a handful of commercial roaster businesses that will work with dairy producers to have on-farm roasting. Some of those are portable that come and go to a dairy farm on demand. And certainly there's the opportunity to actually have a dairy producer purchase, own, and set up a system that would allow them to roast right on site.
18: For more information, visit can.ussoy.org/dairy. I'm Callan Havikin, and this has been Managing for Profit on Brownfield, a content partnership with U.S. Soy.
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0: Oh, that is my cue, 7:14 on the new WJG Morning News. Oh, gosh. Stefan's asleep at the wheel here. Maybe it's that I've already got my head on the weekend. Actually, just to hustle back in here from checking the old rain gauge back in the newsroom. Yeah, we actually have a rain gauge inside the newsroom, and then we have a tube that goes up through the roof, and then we've got a funnel on the roof that captures the rain. It is really coming down right outside the Accu window right now. We are up to an inch 50, inch and a half at our studios. Mm-hmm. We are liking that, to be sure. Okay, now your Brownfield Morning Livestock Report. 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
21: A decent day for direct cash cattle business. Cash hogs finished the day lower. Good morning. I'm Megan Grebner with the Brownfield Livestock Market Report. There was a light to moderate round of direct cash cattle trade that took place Thursday. Live deals were marked at $260, steady to week with the previous week's weighted averages. Business in the north was relatively quiet as bids of $410 were passed. On Wednesday, there was a very light round of dress business that took place in Nebraska. That was at $415. $4 higher than the prior week's weighted average basis. At the Bloomfield Livestock Auction in Iowa, the light volume of steers weighing less than 550 pounds sold with a higher undertone. Steers weighing more than 550 pounds sold with a lower undertone, although not well compared. Heifers sold with a lower undertone. The USDA says demand was moderate with bidding both in-house and online. Medium and large one feeder steers, 663 to 686 pounds, brought $412.50 to $441. Medium and large one feeder heifer, 731 to 747 pounds, brought $350 to $380. Box beef closed sharply lower with light demand for solid offerings. Choice down 214 at 391.48. Select was 548 lower at 385.65. Estimated cattle slaughter was 109,000 head, up 1,000 on the weekend, down more than 8,000 on the year. Cash hogs closed lower with a pretty light negotiated run. The cash hog market has been inconsistent recently. Demand is crucial as supplies of market-ready hogs are ample. While there have been some bright spots when it comes to demand for U.S. pork on the global market, there are still some long-term concerns that linger. The official return of summer grilling season is just around the corner, which could provide a boost to domestic demand. Barrels and gilts at the National Daily Direct were down 18 cents with a weighted average of 93.58. The Iowa Minnesota was $1.74 lower with a weighted average of 92.98, and the Western Corn Belt down 59 cents with a weighted average of 93.58. Pork values were firm, up 17 cents at 95.64. Picnics were sharply higher, and estimated hog slaughter was 478,000 head. That's up 14,000 on the week and down more than 500 on the year. At the CME, live and feeder cattle were sharply lower on technical liquidation ahead of the on-feed report from the USDA. And lean hog futures were pressured by the recent trend in pork and that sharp drop in cattle. I'm Megan Grebner for Roundfield.
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0: Usually join Mark Levin right after Royals baseball. Royals are on a really long homestand right now. Played the Boston Red Sox here earlier this week. They had yesterday off, and now they're hosting the Seattle Mariners at the K this weekend. 6:40 start time tonight, 6 o'clock. We'll be pregame here on News Talk WJG. The Nebraska women's softball team started, they were scheduled to start their softball regional against Oklahoma State, super regional against Oklahoma State last evening in Lincoln. They got four outs into the game, and then the rains came, and they went into a delay that lasted over 2 hours. They were trying to get the game started up again by about 10:10. But it was still raining. Umpires gathered and they said, okay, put the tarp on the field. We're out of here. We'll resume this tomorrow. So Pat will have details on that. If not, I'll fill in that hole here coming up on the sports at 7:20. So we've got that going on here. And then just some nice rainfall here. I'm just kind of perusing. I'm looking at the radar picture here. The rain is not over. Just as I said it was raining nicely, I looked out the AccuWindow, and it's let up for the time being. Now, that's just right where I'm at here in downtown Norfolk. If I zoom in on the radar, there are some pretty heavy showers to the north of Highway 275 between Battle Creek and Norfolk. And these will... Hold on, let me expand my screen here and put this into motion. And everything is moving to the northeast, and we are kind of in a spot here right now where there are some heavier showers that are swooping up from the southwest, extending from Norfolk down through Madison, over to Newman Grove, Humphrey, all the way down to Columbus. There are significant showers to the south of Columbus on Highway 81. If you're traveling down Highway 81 through Columbus right now, you are really going to be seeing some heavier rains. I'm seeing some purples on the radar. But this whole system, this whole line extends from a line from about O'Neill down through Elgin, Albion, and Fullerton over to St. Paul. And that is the back end of this. And the front edge of this is almost over by the border from Elkpoint, South Dakota, down through Ponca, and then Wayne, Lyons, West Point. That's the leading edge. So this system continues to move through the area in a northeasterly direction, and it looks to me like there is more rain still to come here in downtown Norfolk. And as far as rainfall reports go, I was looking at some of the amounts. Now, we've had an inch and a half here at our studios. Like I said, I had about an inch 20 in the rain gauge when I left my house this morning, and that was between 5:30 and 6 o'clock. I've heard from Leanne up to the northeast of Pierce, and she said she has a nice 1 inch. Okay. I got Shar in Neely checking in with me, and she says 7,500 so far. Still raining over there. Woohoo! That's good. So 7,500's over in Neely. And Leanne, again, with that 1 inch to the northeast of Pierce. And she calls that thigh high on a robin.

0: in again with that 1 inch to the northeast of Pierce, and she calls that thigh high on a robin in a birdbath. Thigh high on a robin in a birdbath. That is nice. We like that. Okay. Looking at some of the other rainfall reports, 3.2 northeast of Platte Center, got about a half inch. Dodge, 89 hundredths. That's a nice little flash. A little over an inch over by Petersburg. These are digital gauges. Up by Coleridge, just 34 hundredths. I'm thinking that's going to change. Over by West Point, 5 west northwest, 63 hundredths there. Hooper, 22 hundredths. And I'm scrolling. Burwell, 56 hundredths. Generally a half to three quarters of an inch in a lot of places around the area. So, again, the forecast calling for scattered thunderstorms likely throughout the morning at least. It is going to be clearing off tonight after a high of 68 today, 43 tonight, 73 Saturday, and then into the 80s Sunday through the middle part of the week. So that's where we are, 724. All right. Childhood junk food may rewire the brain for life. We're going to get to that. Paul is off today. Bill Seifert in the newsroom this morning. Governor Pildenson's off on the Hantavirus patients at UNMC. A U.S. senator says the game is on for passing year-round nationwide E15. Make sure your grill is safe this weekend, and Memorial Day programs are set for Monday. These stories and more are coming up from News Talk WJAG and Pat with sports on the other side.
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4: With a look at sports, I'm Pat Cavay. The NSAA State Track Invite wrapped up the second day of competition as the final day of classes A and B yesterday. Starting with Class B, four area athletes are able to bring home hardware in five individual events, with Pierce's Brendan Bowling eighth in the 800, Columbus Lakeview's Aaron Briggs was sixth in shot put, and Elle Forney took seventh in high jump. Grace Hamling of SCOTUS Central Catholic was fourth in the 100 hurdles and eighth in the 300 hurdles, while the Columbus Lakeview 4x1 relay team finished in eighth as well. As for team scoring, Pierce was the only area school to score on the boys' side, finishing tied for 38th at 1 point. As for the girls, Columbus Lakeview led the way with the 15th place finish at 16 points, followed by Pierce, 20th at 11, SCOTUS Central Catholic tied for 21st at 10, and Wayne tied for 32nd at 5. Over in Class A, Norfolk's Aubrey Russell finished her career with the 5th place showing in shot put, while Peyton Erb of Columbus tied for 2nd in high jump. On the boys' side, Norfolk's 4x4 relay team finished in 3rd, while two area athletes brought home individual titles and Evan Daniels of Columbus capturing the 100-meter dash. Norfolk's Evan Sabota was 3rd in that same event, while also capturing another state title, this time in 200 meters.
5: As I came into this meet, I was expecting stuff, but it was also the unexpected. Working so hard and wanting to see my work pay off was really nerve-wracking, but also exciting for me, and for how I did, I'm proud.
4: In Class A team scoring, the Norfolk girls tied for 22nd at 5 points, while Columbus tied for 19th at 7. As for the boys, Columbus found them

0: Sells finishing 10th at 25, while Norfolk's 42 points gave the Panthers a 6th place finish for outgoing head coach Aaron Bradley.
1: The process is most important to me. Didn't really feel like it was my last meeting. It was just coaching our kids and enjoying the moment with them. And that's something that you always coach with them too, is enjoy the moment, you know, and be in the moment. So just awesome group of kids.
0: Action continues today for classes C and D taking center stage. You'll be able to hear reports throughout the day on My Country 106 Kicks and 97.5 KEXL. At the college level, a pair of Wayne State throwers hit the field for the hammer throw at the NCAA Division II Outdoor Championships, where Jackson Nanette and Norfolk alum Sam Zizweta finished 22nd and 21st respectively with throws of 191 feet 9 inches. The Norfolk girls tennis team made the trip down to Lincoln for day one of the state tournament yesterday. Number one singles player McKenna Sullivan started out the day with an 8-2 win before falling in 6-1, 6-0 affairs in the second round. Number two singles player Catherine Link also started the day with an 8-3 win before falling in the second round 6-0, 6-0. On our local and area sports calendar for today, Nebraska baseball opens Big Ten tournament play against Michigan, while Nebraska softball hits the field against Oklahoma State in a continuation of a weather delay. Both outings start at 4. That's a look at sports. I'm Pat Cavay.
2: Yeah, it's a bummer. We got the Husker baseball team and the softball team playing at the exact same time. Baseball over in Omaha, softball in Lincoln. So, man, what a fun time here. What a fun sports year it has been for the University of Nebraska. Okay, save football. The football thing, we hope that improves, but we'll see. All right, but softball's been great. Baseball's great. Basketball, what a ride. Pretty fun. All right, time for a look at Fox Radio News on the half hour. And Bill Seifert with the news, all brought to you by Pharmatan. Tim Erickson of Bolus, Nebraska, was having problems with his beef herd.
3: We had scours, which not uncommon, but they weren't responding to the medication.
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3: Calmer and more content. Conception rate last year was just a little over, I don't know if it's quite 97.5, but it was close.
2: Ask your feed store to carry Pharmatan or call Joe Knopp at 402-340-3323. It's nature's answer to a healthy herd.
4: 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NASCAR legend Kyle Busch dies suddenly. The 41-year-old's family releasing a statement.
5: Remembering the husband and father of two children as a future Hall of Famer, a rare talent who was fierce and passionate.
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2: 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We say good morning to Bill Seifert.
9: Good morning, Jeffrey. Good morning, everyone. Residents in Norfolk are waking up to a healthy, steady rainfall this morning. Here at the WJAG studios, we have received just over an inch and a half of rain as of 7 a.m. The Memorial Day weekend is the unofficial start of the summer grilling season. USDA's food safety expert Meredith Carruthers says, with the warmer weather, it's important to protect against food safety risks. She said the two-hour rule about leaving perishable food outside and not in a refrigerator still applies in avoiding foodborne illness.
10: When temperatures are above 90 degrees Fahrenheit, that time actually reduces to only 1 hour. Starting with a clean grill, clean smoker, it's better and safer to start with a clean grill. So making sure you're scraping off those bits before you put new ones on there. Starting with clean grates is helpful.
9: She also said it's important to keep cooked and uncooked meats separate. The Stanton County Veterans Memorial will be dedicated during a ceremony at 10 a.m. Monday at Veterans Memorial Park in Stanton. According to the Norfolk Daily News, the program will include the presentation of colors by the VFW Color Guard, the national anthem, the raising of U.S. military branch flags, a dedication of the park and memorial, and a guest address by U.S. Representative Mike Flood. Honor rolls for both Pilger and Stanton will be read during the ceremony. That's news from the WJAG and Norfolk Daily News Newsroom. I'm Bill Seifert. For these stories and more, go to WJAG.com.
2: I would say this rain was a nice surprise. I didn't expect this much.
9: Yeah, I'll take it the same way. Looking at the forecast, like, well, we're going to get a little rain overnight. And it's like, now I got to mow the lawn.
2: I haven't mowed since last week. For some, I don't know. This has been working out. I've been able to get away with mowing like only once a week so far. And it looks pretty ratty by the time I get out there, but just really stubborn about this.
9: You're that guy in the neighborhood.
2: Oh, I'm just going to wait. And there's some retired guys in the neighborhood where I think they mow it twice a day sometimes.
9: Of course they do.
2: You guys need to find something else to do. Get a hobby, for crying out loud. You're making everybody else look bad.
9: Right. Come over here and dig up my dandelions.
2: There you go. Yeah. Water my plants while I'm gone. That's all good. So here's a neat, well, I wouldn't call this neat, but a little tidbit of information. We wonder why our kids suffer from certain maladies, especially along the lines of mental health, attention span deficits, all of that. There's a study out by the University of College Cork, which, what, that's got to be in Europe, doesn't it?
9: College Cork. Cork in a wine bottle.
2: C-O-R-K. That's exactly how it's spelled. That sounds like something in England.
9: Yeah.
2: What's
9: their mascot?
2: Well, that would be a good, probably a wine bottle. The study reveals that high-fat, high-sugar diets during childhood can lead to lasting changes in the brain's appetite control mechanisms.
9: So we're not supposed to eat Twinkies and Ho-Hos.
2: Well, not as many as we... We had Ho-Hos. Did you eat Ho-Hos when you were a kid?
9: Yes, I still eat. In fact, I got mad at my wife the other day because she ate the last one and left a box on top of the refrigerator. So I'm reaching, before I go to bed, I like to have a little snack.
2: A little ho-ho?
9: Yeah, I reach in there. And
2: that would keep me up.
9: Right. If you're going to take the last ho-ho or Twinkie, throw the box away. Don't leave this deception.
2: I think it was her way of saying, you need to buy more ho-hos.
9: No, that's her department. I don't do the grocery stuff.
2: Well, you better be careful what you say here. You might have eaten your last ho-ho. Ho-hos.
9: Ding-dongs.
2: Ding-dongs.
9: Yeah, right.
2: They all mean different things today, though, don't they?
9: Yeah, they do. But who doesn't like those Hostess
2: we had them.
9: Cupcakes. Remember the Hostess cupcakes?
2: Those were the best with the surprise in the middle, the cream in the middle. I'd take that over a ho-ho any day. We had those. I just don't think we ate them as much as kids today are my mom would put like a Twinkie or a ho-ho or a Hostess Twinkie. With your lunch.
9: Yeah, I got a peanut butter sandwich, a few potato chips, and a Twinkie, and a glass of milk.
2: That's it. Yeah. So
9: we were happy.
2: Kids get probably a little bit too much of that. These alterations, they say, to your brain... Your brain's appetite control mechanisms can persist even after switching to a healthier diet, potentially increasing the risk of obesity in adulthood. Well, there's a reason why 40% of the population can't fit their butts into the seats at Arrowhead Stadium in Kansas City. Now, think about that. That stadium opened in 1972, and about 40% of the population can't sit in those seats. Okay. I kid you not, I was at a game in 2017. I still have a picture of the poor guy. He was in the row behind us, and he actually had to sit up on the back of the chair, like the backrest. He had to sit on top of that because his ASS wouldn't fit into the regular seats.
9: Oh, that was creative.
2: It's a family show. So researchers found that early exposure to calorie-dense, nutrient-poor foods affects feeding behavior long-term.
9: And here's another one, you know, kind of related to that. I saw this thing someplace. They showed a picture of what a McDonald's hamburger looked like in you know, like 1972, 1974,
2: yes, yeah,
9: right? And then they show what it looks like now.
2: And what's the difference?
9: It's like 10 times bigger now.
2: Oh, yes. Yeah. The Big Mac, I'm not sure it's even bigger than about the size of the palm of my hand, you know?
9: And the drinks,
2: not throwing shade, they're still yummy, but
9: right. And the, you know, the soda these days, you know, you get a Coca-Cola, you know, the small used to be the large, and now the large is the gargantuan. Who drinks that much pop?
2: Yeah, I don't know. It does not cost them that is where restaurants make their money, is on pop.
9: I know.
2: Big time. They don't make it so much on the food, but yeah, there you go.
9: Corn syrup and water.
2: Okay, coming up, I have bad news for fans of Emily in Paris. And Mel Gibson, you know, he did the Passion of the Christ?
9: Right.
2: Did you know he's been making The Resurrection of the Christ?
9: No, I did not. I haven't heard from Mel Gibson forever.
2: Well, you're going to be hearing from him over the next couple of years, and I'll share that story coming up with you this morning here on the WJEG Morning News. Here as we roll toward 8 o'clock in the Brian Kilmeade Show coming up.
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12: Cloudy skies expected today with a chance of thunderstorms. Daytime highs approaching 68. Winds out of the south, 10 to 20 miles per hour. Lows level off around 43 tonight, mainly clear skies. High temperatures reach up to 73 tomorrow. Sunshine mixed with clouds at times. I'm meteorologist Paul Trombley for News Talk WJAG AM 780 and 105.9 FM. Right now, it's 52 degrees.
2: We are probably approaching inch 60 here in Norfolk. I've got a gauge here just outside of Norfolk, a digital gauge showing an inch 60 already. And I just had a call from John Roan at Cedar Rapids. Cedar Rapids, that's southwest of here. Inch and a half. Yes. Inch and a half. And again, Leanne up northeast of Pierce, she says just over an inch, probably over an inch by now, though. Yeah. And then, let's see. Thought I had another text coming in here. No. Shar over in Neely checks in with 3/4 of an inch. So hopefully you guys get a little bit more over there as well. So that's how the rains are falling right now. All right, how about some birthdays today? Big shot birthdays here. A happy birthday to Bernie Taupin, the lyricist and songwriter. He's worked with Elton John, 76. Richard Benjamin, the actor, 87 today. Lisa Murkowski, politician. She's a senator from Alaska. She's 69 today. Johnny Gill, the singer, is 60. Michael Kelly, known for House of Cards, 57. Naomi Campbell, 56 today. That's pretty much it. So if you're celebrating a birthday today, a happy birthday. And at the Northside Community Center in Madison, let's pull that up here. Beef stroganoff and broccoli with mixed fruit. That sounds good. That's what's for dinner today.
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2: Big Lou. Big Lou. All right, welcome back into the WJG Morning News here on a Friday. It's Jeffrey behind the golden styrofoam microphone, just you and me. Special programming coming up on Memorial Day. I will not be here on Monday morning. You'll hear the Fox News rundown between 6 and 7 Monday morning. And then right after that, another Jerry Stewart special Memorial Day program. That'll be heard from 7 until 8, and we will rerun that in the noon hour from noon until 1 on News Talk WJG. And Royals baseball coming up this weekend. We reach for that. We do have some afternoon affairs coming up this weekend now. They're hosting the Seattle Mariners at the K, so 6:40 tonight, first pitch. And pregame gets underway at 6 o'clock tonight. Tomorrow, it'll be an afternoon affair, mid-afternoon game. First pitch, 3:10, so pregame at 2:30 on News Talk WJG. A 1:10 start on Sunday, so pregame at 12:30. And then the Yankees come to Kansas City Monday, Tuesday, and Wednesday. So I know there's a lot of Yankee fans around northeast Nebraska, tragically. But they're going to play an afternoon affair Monday. As a matter of fact, I think it's going to be televised by ESPN. 2:40 start time, so our pregame will get underway at 2 o'clock on Monday afternoon. Between 1 and 2, you'll hear a best of Clay and Buck. So that is our program schedule here for Memorial Day weekend on News Talk WJAG. Okay, so Mel Gibson is back in the news. Oh, let me start with Emily in Paris. I think I watched the first season of this show, and it was pretty good. I didn't go back and watch anything after that, but apparently Netflix has confirmed that Emily in Paris will conclude with its sixth season, which is currently in production in Greece. The series follows Emily, played by Lily Collins, a Chicago marketing executive who embarks on a transformative journey in Paris filled with work, friendships, and, of course, romance. Emily in Paris. So maybe at the end of season 6, Emily leaves Paris. Who knows? You know, that could be the sequel. Mel Gibson has unveiled the first look at the resurrection of the Christ. Mel Gibson has shared the first look, his long-delayed follow-up to 2004's The Passion of the Christ. Filming has wrapped after 134 days in various Italian locations. Man, think about that. That is a long shoot. A lot of movie shoots can be done in 30 to 60 days. This took 134, possibly because of the locations. Gibson announced delays for both parts of the project. Part 1 is now set for May 6, 2027, instead of March the 26th, while Part 2 will premiere on May 25th, 2028. So we've got to wait almost a year to see the first part of The Resurrection of the Christ, and then another year to see Part 2. I'm not sure where the breaking point will be between the two of them. While The Passion of the Christ was once the highest-grossing R-rated film domestically, that record was recently overtaken by Disney's Deadpool and Wolverine. The original film grossed $610 million globally. So there you go. Mel Gibson working on the resurrection of the Christ. Remember the pushback he got for The Passion of the Christ from the mainstream media? Whew. What kind of pushback is he going to get this time around? I guess time will tell. But once we get into 2027, my guess is the build-up to this is going to get really, really big. All right. Make that 7:48, 12 away from 8 o'clock. The Brian Kilmeade Show coming up just after the top of the hour. And Paul Hughes off today. Bill Seifert in the newsroom. Year-round E15. Okay, the game is, or the table is set and game on. Make sure you grill safely this holiday weekend. Memorial Day program set for Monday. And Governor Pillen sounds off on the Hantavirus patients at UNMC. These stories throughout the day from News Talk WJEG from the newsroom.
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25: 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First quarter loss, $4.28 billion. So they're spending faster than they're earning, by a lot. The accumulated deficit sits at $41 billion. That's not a typo. And Elon Musk controls 85% of the voting power. Class B shares give him 10 votes to your one. The filing even grants SpaceX controlled company status. That means they don't have to maintain a majority independent board. This is the most hyped IPO since, well, everything Musk touches. Sentiment will drive the oil price, not the fundamentals. My prediction, SPCX will become the most volatile stock on the market from day one. 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
2: All right, 7:53 on the new WJG Morning News. Now look at national sports with Pat here from his hotel room in Omaha, where he's down there covering the state track meet. You can hear his state track reports throughout the day today and tomorrow. 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
0: With a look at national sports, I'm Pat Gavay. There's heartbreak around the NASCAR community as racing icon Kyle Busch passed away yesterday. His family, along with Richard Childress Racing and the league, issued a joint statement saying that Busch died after being hospitalized early in the day as a result of a severe illness. It comes also just 3 days before he was set to compete at the Coca-Cola 600. During his racing career, Busch captured the Cup Series championship in both 2015 and 2019, while also winning more races across the three national series than any other driver in history. Busch was 41 years old. The LA Rams have locked up Matt Stafford as the two sides agreed on a one-year, $55 million contract extension yesterday that could reach up to $60 million and keeps him tied to LA through 2027. The 38-year-old is coming off an MVP season where he led the league with 4,707 passing yards and posted a career-high 46 touchdowns. He also helped lead the Rams to a Super Bowl title in 2021. Taking a look at postseason action yesterday, starting in the NBA, Josh Hart scored a playoff career-high 26 points, while Jalen Brunson added 19 points and 14 assists as the New York Knicks moved halfway to their first finals appearance since 1999 with the 109-93 win over Cleveland. In the NHL, Montreal produced four first-period goals as they came out with a 6-2 win over Carolina in the first game of their Eastern Conference Finals. The loss is the Hurricanes' first this postseason. And on the MLB docket from yesterday, the Guardians down the Tigers 3-1, Pirates beat the Cardinals 6-2, Mets down the Nationals 2-1, it was the Braves tripling up the Marlins 9-3, Blue Jays shut out the Yankees 2-0, it was the Athletics surviving the Angels 3-2 in 10 innings, and the Diamondbacks down the Rockies 2-1. That's a look at national sports. I'm Pat Gavay.
2: All right, once again, Pat will be checking in from Omaha throughout the day today and tomorrow at the state track meet. You can hear his reports on 97.5 KEXL and My Country 106 Kicks here. And before we leave, folks, let's just remember that we here at News Talk WJG, we salute all of our hero soldiers who lost their way defending the freedoms that we celebrate here every day. And I want you to be listening closely. You've already heard a few this morning. You're going to be hearing some Memorial Day salutes brought to you by many fine sponsors. You're going to be hearing stories of actual feats of heroism during the conflicts that this country has endured throughout the weekend, today, tomorrow, Sunday, and Monday. So just take note of those. It's some pretty good stuff. All right, I'm going to leave you with this. A new Eli Lilly drug may be the strongest GLP-1 yet. Remember the name, I hope I'm pronouncing this right, retatrutide. It's Eli Lilly's latest experimental GLP-1, and patients who took it lost the most weight ever recorded in a medication trial, according to results announced yesterday. Now, the study isn't yet peer-reviewed, but it appears to show that the drug leaving other GLP-1s in the dust. The highest dose made patients lose an average of 28% of their body mass after 80 weeks, running nearly a full lap around the highest dose of Novo Nordisk's Wegovy, 15% weight loss after 68 weeks. The lowest dose of retatrutide still delivered 19% weight loss, making it nearly as effective as the highest dose of Lilly's Zepbound, the first GLP-1 that could rival surgery. The trial's heaviest patients lost an average of 30% of their body weight or 85 pounds after 2 years on this drug, and that's about on par with weight loss from gastric bypass surgery. But Lilly said 11% of the participants in the highest dose quit the study because of gastrointestinal side effects, a bigger dropout rate than for less powerful obesity drugs. Some patients in earlier trials also discontinued the drug because they felt they were losing too much weight. So there you go. Retatrutide. Remember that. And remember our fallen this weekend. Happy Memorial Day weekend, gang. We're taking 3 days here. I'll be back Monday morning at 6.
1: Well, good Friday morning, everybody. Mark Stock here with Big Iron Auction Company. And this weekend, we pause to remember. Memorial Day is more than just the start of summer. It's a day to honor the brave men and women who gave their lives defending the freedoms we enjoy every day. Across small towns, farms, and neighborhoods, and communities all across America, families carry the memory of loved ones who never made it home. Their sacrifice gave us the opportunity to live free, to work hard, to raise our family, and chase our dreams. As flags wave proudly and we gather with friends and family this weekend, let's take a moment to remember the true meaning of Memorial Day. To the heroes who served with courage and to the families who continue to carry their legacy, thank you. From all of us at Big Iron, we honor America's fallen heroes this weekend and every day. God bless our troops, our families, and the United States of America. All of our offices will be closed on Monday, but we'll be back in business again on Tuesday. The special Soap Creek Ranch Horse Special and Breeding Livestock Sale will begin to close at 1 o'clock on Tuesday, and then on Wednesday, May the 27th, over 1,740 items will sell. The Harold Diffie Farm Retirement Sale in North Bend, the Richard Dvorak Estate Sale in Stewart, Nebraska, the Chuck and Connie Freights Retirement Sale in Burrell, Nebraska, the Leon and Sheila Mag Farm Retirement Sale in Watertown, South Dakota, the Thomas E. 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
5: Will this keep President Trump from bombing Iran again? I'm Dave Anthony, Fox News. Secretary of State Marco Rubio says there's a bit of progress in talks trying to work out a deal.
6: I don't want to exaggerate it, but there's been a little bit of movement, and that's good. The fundamentals remain the same. Iran can never have a nuclear weapon.
5: Rubio's in Sweden for a NATO gathering and is also critical of Iran trying to charge tolls in the Strait of Hormuz as it keeps blocking shipping while the U.S. keeps blockading Iran's ports. Ebola keeps getting worse. In an African outbreak, the head of the World Health Organization says the risk is very high for a worsening spread of the virus in Congo, with 750 cases there, nearly 180 deaths. And Fox's Carly Shimkus reports.
7: We now have a health update on the American doctor who tested positive and was sent to Germany for treatment. Officials say Dr. Peter Stafford is severely weakened, although not in critical condition. His family has tested negative.
5: The doctor's wife and four children are quarantined in a separate unit. Racing fans are in shock. Kyle Busch is dead at age 41, days after falling ill and going to a hospital. Drivers are shocked, too.
8: Kyle and I, just to be fully transparent, we were rivals. We were not friends.
5: But Brad Keselowski tells Fox Kyle Busch
8: is the first ballot NASCAR Hall of Famer, without a doubt. The whole community is stunned. He's won 234 NASCAR races. That's a record that I don't think will ever be broken.
5: Bush's last win was in a NASCAR truck race just last Friday. Stephen Colbert is out of a job.
26: If you're just tuning into The Late Show, you missed a lot.
5: That's how he opened his last show, and a Beatle helped close it. McCartney was Colbert's final guest on The Late Show. CBS taking it off the air, saying it's a yearly financial decision. But Colbert, a vocal Trump critic, his supporters say it's political. And the president wrote on Truth Social after the last show, no talent, no ratings, calling Colbert a total jerk, adding, thank goodness he's finally gone. 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
11: From the WJAG and Norfolk Daily News Newsroom, I'm Bill Seifert. U.S. health officials said Tuesday they have issued quarantine orders for two passengers from the cruise ship at the center of the hantavirus outbreak, who are now at the University of Nebraska Medical Center. A total of 18 passengers are now at the center. During his monthly call-in show, Nebraska Governor Jim Pillen said the patients could not be in better hands.
13: Working very, very hard to make sure that the passengers all understand what this virus is and the educational process, and helping them all understand that they are located in the best place they literally could be in the world.
11: All 18 passengers at the Nebraska hospital have been asked to stay at the facility through May 31st. The Norfolk Veterans Home will host a Memorial Day program on Monday. It begins with a flag-raising ceremony at 9 a.m., followed by an indoor program featuring guest speaker Bill Jepson and a tolling of the bell. That's news from the WJAG and Norfolk Daily News Newsroom. I'm Bill Seifert.
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27: Chance for storms today.
28: Otherwise, cloudy skies expected.
27: Daytime highs approaching 68. Winds out of the south, 10 to 20 miles per hour. Lows dip down to about 43 tonight. Mainly clear skies. High temperatures reach up to 73 tomorrow. Sunshine mixed with clouds at times. I'm meteorologist Paul Trombley for News Talk WJAG AM 780 and 105.9 FM. Currently 54.
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30: Welcome to the Brian Kilmeade Show. I'm Mary Welter, sitting in for the one and only Brian Kilmeade. 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Coming up later this hour, James Whaley will be joining us for Mission Roll Call to talk about the upcoming Memorial Day celebration on Monday. And speaking of my podcast, this guest is often on my podcast. He's been a guest several times. Lieutenant Colonel Alan West is with us. He's the Executive Director of the American Constitutional Rights Union. He's a former Florida congressman, and he is an author as well. There is nothing the man can't do. Colonel, welcome to this show. Thank you for joining me.
0: Well, it's a pleasure to be with you, Mary, and I still have not mastered the art of the dunk, so there's something that I can't do.
30: Okay. Well, you know, everybody's got a flaw, and at least you found yours, and it's really not that bad. You can follow him on X at Allen, A-L-L-E-N, West. Thank you so much again for being here. It's always a great day when I start it with you. So,
0: my pleasure.
30: I want to talk to you about, since you're in Texas, let's talk about the endorsement of Ken Paxton over John Cornyn. This was a big deal, and I understand why President Trump did it, but was it the right choice?
0: Well, I think the right choice is the choice of the people, and I think that the president held off until, you know, as late as he possibly could. He made the endorsement on the second day of early voting in this runoff. Today is the last day of early voting, and the runoff election itself will be on next Tuesday. So I think that the president maybe saw some trends, indicators that Ken Paxton was, you know, pulling ahead, because you look at this past week, I believe if I got the numbers right, the president was 37-37 in all of his primary candidate support. Now, I didn't think he wanted to have a bad outcome here in Texas. So I think he made a safe choice. I think he made the choice of the grassroots people here in Texas. And we'll see what happens in the general election. It's going to be ugly, I can tell you that.
30: So does it have anything, do you think his endorsement has anything to do with the fact that John Thune and Susan Collins and Mitch McConnell were all pulling for Cornyn, and they're not necessarily President Trump's favorite people?
0: Well, of course. I mean, what you see happening in the NRSC, I believe, the National Republican Senatorial Committee, kind of, I believe, put out a little message. They weren't happy with the president making that endorsement, because you do have that protectionist society of the GOP establishment that aligned with John Cornyn. But John Cornyn has made some votes, some decisions, especially his anti-Second Amendment stance that he has taken, and, you know, siding with a red flag laws, which is a big no-go here in the state of Texas. So I think those are the type of things that really hurt him. And, you know, he's the type of guy that, you know, in the 6-year term, 4 years, you never hear from him. In the last, you know, 6 months of right before a re-election, you start to get more and hear more about him. And I think President Trump saw through that. And I don't think that there was any chance that Senator Cornyn was going to get President Trump's endorsement.
30: Now, do you think, a lot of people point to Ken Paxton's troubles, legal troubles in the past. Do you think that any of that comes into play?
0: Well, Ken Paxton has enough baggage to fill up a C-17 cargo aircraft, and I think that that's what we'll hear about in the general election. There's no doubt about it, because the Democrats cannot, you know, run on James Tallarico. They have to try to run against Ken Paxton if Ken Paxton ends up winning this runoff. So I think that's what you see that's going to come down the pipe. But James Tallarico on the Democrat side, I mean, between Tallarico and Jasmine Crockett, the Democrats did not have anyone to offer to be a viable candidate for Senate here in the state of Texas. But we have to be very careful in Texas, because the major population centers, the, you know, Dallas County here where I am, Austin, Travis County, Houston, Harris County, El Paso County, San Antonio, Bexar County, they're blue. And so those population centers, we've got to make sure that we turn out a good percentage of vote to make sure that we can be strong. You cannot continue to just rely on East in West Texas to win Texas.
30: Right. Yeah, no, absolutely. Texas is just so huge, and it differs. It just differs so much, the population. It's a country within itself, because you do have the rural areas, you have the ranchers, you have the Austin, you know, and Houston, you have the cities that are more left. You have the coast. So there's just so much, and huge swaths of suburbs. You have a growing Muslim population as well there. You have a large Hispanic population too. So there's a lot of elements to Texas.
0: Well, the thing about the Hispanic population down in South Texas, in 2024, 13 to 15 of those border counties went to President Trump because illegal immigration is a big deal, and it still remains a big deal. Dallas and Houston are a couple of your top cities when it comes to human and sex trafficking here in the United States of America, so that's still something very prevalent. And I think that the issue of the Islamic incursion into Texas is going to play out huge. It is playing out as a big deal in the runoff for Attorney General here between Congressman Chip Roy and State Senator Mays Middleton. Because what we see happening up here in North Texas, I think someone just said the 263rd mosque was just opened up here in the state of Texas.
30: Wow.
0: And I believe that Texas is being targeted by, you know, CARE and others, because if you can topple Texas, then you can topple, you know, any other state in the country. And you do see this alignment, I call it the red-green alliance between the Marxists and the Islamists, and it's very prevalent here in Texas.
30: Yeah, no, I see the reports, but that's a topic that we can maybe delve into on another time, get into that a little bit more, because I do think some areas, it seems, are targeted. Somalis were put in certain states, you know, in the Midwest of the country.
0: Yes.
30: Like, why there?
0: Ohio,
30: why would you put them there? Yeah, so, you know,
0: yeah.
30: They were targeted areas, and they don't leave that area. It becomes... and they don't assimilate, and then it just becomes almost like an island unto itself in the middle of the state. But we don't have time to do that now. I would like to, coming up on the other side of the break, I'd like to ask you about the DNC autopsy report. So we'll do that, but very quickly, but before we go to the break, very quickly, President Trump says it's time to stop playing with the clocks. And he is pushing the Sunshine Protection Act. We'll be making daylight savings time permanent. It's part of a vote today in the Energy and Commerce Committee. Now, he chose that 50% of the people are going to be unhappy. It's just the way it is. Some people want it light in the morning. Some people want it light in the afternoon. He's chosen dark in the morning, light in the afternoon. What do you think?
0: I'm fine with that. I like the light going on to the afternoon, but I think a lot of people will be happy with not having these clocks going back and forth, because you always get someone showing up at the wrong time at church on Sunday.
30: I don't mind falling behind, but when I was working a morning show, springing forward, we were walking into walls for like 2 weeks. It was really hard. It's really, you have no idea. And more people have heart attacks in the spring when you fall, when you jump forward. When you spring forward, the heart attack rate goes up. See? So it's not healthy.
0: Luckily for me, I have a pacemaker, so I'm okay. My pacemaker doesn't you know, pay attention to the daylight sunlight.
30: Well, you are very lucky. We should all get them. Maybe this will solve that problem. All right, coming up, we'll talk about the autopsy, the DNC autopsy report, partially, that came out, not all of it. They're treating it like the Epstein files. It's kind of weird. That's coming up next with Lieutenant Colonel Alan West here on the Brian Kilmeade Show.
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31: I think it's pretty unbelievable that Gaza would not be mentioned once in the autopsy report.
32: I mean, you don't have to be a rocket scientist to know that Gaza was one of the big issues in the 2024 election.
33: I don't really care. I'm not sure those are the right people to diagnose what went wrong with the election. A lot of us have theories. A lot of it was unavoidable. So this story hasn't interested me for a long time.
30: And there you go. That was AOC, of course, and then Ro Khanna. And the last one, Chris Murphy. He didn't care. Frankly, I don't care. I don't know if those are the right people to analyze what went wrong. What were they talking about? The DNC's autopsy report. You know, you go back and you look, okay, what did we do wrong? You do an analysis, and you find out where we could do better next time. It's a pretty common thing to do, but the DNC did it, and this report hasn't been really released in full. Ken Martin, the DNC chair, Ken Martin, didn't want to release the report. He said the sourcing was weak, it was incomplete, which I don't know how that happens. So he did release some of it, and it is pretty incomplete. And so now they're trying to figure out what went wrong with just that little snippet. Joining us, Lieutenant Colonel Alan West is still here with us. So, sir, what do you think is going on with this report? They didn't want to release it at all to begin with, and they say that the sourcing's weak, it's incomplete. What's going on?
0: Well, I just think that what is happening is that they don't want to admit that they're completely wrong on all of the issues. Even when they try to talk about affordability, they didn't want to talk about affordability during the Biden administration when everyone else was suffering under those policies. Look, the Democrat Party right now is a tone-deaf, brain-dead party. To say that Gaza was not mentioned, I mean, why would Gaza need to be mentioned? Because the only thing I can see is that an Islamic terrorist organization that the United States of America has designated, so Hamas, went across border, attacked a sovereign nation, brutally murdered, raped, killed, and even, you know, put babies in ovens, and we're supposed to be talking about Gaza? I mean, for what? That area is controlled by a terrorist organization, and if the Democrat Party, which now has really become a Marxist group, is aligning itself with Islamic terrorists, then they are tone deaf to understand that that's not what the American people want. So I don't think that any autopsy

0: they're walking dog. She has a dog. He goes, you know, he wants to stop them injecting the dogs on the streets to see if the fentanyl's any good. She goes, well, he's a Republican, so she won't vote for him.
1: Yeah, I mean, that you just can't get beyond it. But I'm starting to believe that that's the 35 to 42% of folks. I believe, truthfully, Mary, that 55 to 60% they have the common sense to be able to do the right thing when they are when they hear about the right thing. And I think that that's the whole part of the messaging and the marketing and the communications that has to happen. Spencer Pratt may end up surprising a lot of people.
0: I hope so. I hope so. You have a lot. You have a lot more faith than I do in mankind. We got to run, Lieutenant Colonel Alan West. Have a wonderful weekend, and thank you so much for taking the time to join me here. Coming up next, James Whaley will be joining us for Mission Roll Call. We'll talk about the Memorial Day weekend here on the Brian Kilmeade Show.
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4: I'm Therese Crowley. Some movement with Iran. Secretary Rubio with a Memorial Day weekend outlook for averting new U.S. military action.
5: We await word on those conversations that are ongoing. There's been some slight progress. I don't want to exaggerate it, but there's been a little bit of movement, and that's good. The fundamentals remain the same. Iran can never have a nuclear weapon.
4: Secretary Rubio in Sweden for a NATO summit adds Iran wants to toll the Strait of Hormuz and talk Oman into joining them, which President Trump says is a no-go. Remembering NASCAR legend Kyle Busch, who passed away suddenly with a severe illness, age 41. His final NASCAR on Fox interview on Winning Dover last week, he was asked, why do these moments never get old?
6: You never know when the last one is.
4: Kyle's former team, Hendrix Motorsports, says as much as he loved to drive, nothing brought him more joy than being a husband, a father, and watching his son race. America's listening to Fox News.
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11: 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It was awesome. 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Not in this case. The Norfolk Lodge and Suites was fantastic. Thank you to all the staff who give of themselves to carry out our mission statement, to love and serve our guests.

0: It is Friday morning, May 22nd, and this is AgriTalk. Welcome to AgriTalk. I'm your host, Chip Florey. After a limit down close yesterday, the feeder cattle market is leading the livestock markets lower again today. But live cattle and lean hogs are trying to stop the slide in the nearby contracts. Crude oil was lower but turned higher, and that helped bring some buying back into the corn, soybean, and wheat markets today. It's Friday, and that means it's time for the free-for-all. Jim Wiesmeyer, Sean Haney, join me for a conversation about the war in Iran, the farm bill, Trump's fertilizer initiative, input prices, beef trade and imports, and, of course, market reaction to the trade deal with China. We'll cover it all after we get a news update from Tyne Morgan. Good morning, Tyne.
1: Hey, good morning. It is a good morning here outside of Kansas City, but it is an even better morning across areas of the plains. Chip, my heart is full as I look at social media this morning and I see photos and videos from the plains. Farmers who have not and ranchers who have not seen rain in 8 months in some cases, finally seeing rain. I saw someone in Colorado post they had 5 inches of rain in Kansas. I know those amounts aren't that great, but it is a start and hopefully it breaks the cycle. Can you imagine, though, Chip? 8 months. 8 months without rain.
0: Exactly, exactly. In some of the driest areas, as you said, they haven't gotten drought-breaking rains, but it is raining. And you know what? The rain so far this week had been disappointing up into Iowa, mm-hmm. southern Minnesota, because we were dealing with such dry air and we just couldn't get the moisture to bust through. Well, the moisture is kind of busted through. We've got some decent rains over on the Missouri River right now, moving into the western part of the state. So here it comes.
1: Yeah, you mentioned it. It's not drought breaking, but it is a start. So let's hope for that. So hopefully they get more over the weekend. But speaking of Memorial Day weekend, I mean, as we know, this is the unofficial kickoff to grilling season. And guess what, Chip? Americans are expected to eat more meat than ever this year. That's according to the American Farm Bureau Federation. USDA forecasting higher consumption of beef, pork, and chicken in 2026 as grilling season gets underway. Farm Bureau says beef prices, as we know, continue to hit record highs because of strong demand, as well as this record low cattle herd that we see, well, the lowest in 75 years. That's been driven by drought as well as rising costs. Pork prices, though, are also moving slightly higher as consumers' demand grows, while chicken remains the most affordable and widely consumed meat option in America, thanks to expanding production and strong biosecurity efforts against avian influenza. Meat sales topped a record $112 billion in 2025, with nearly all U.S. households purchasing meat for meals, which is amazing. And I have a lot of analysts say that, you know, the one thing they underestimated when it comes to this meat demand is the impact on GLP-1s on just American hunger for meat. But I will tell you, Chip, the other day, James came to me with some really bad news.
0: Uh-oh. Yeah. What? Mm-hmm.
1: He said, Tyne, we ran out of steaks in our freezer. And he said, Tyne, we need to become a pork chop family.
0: Oh.
1: Not a steak family. Mm-hmm.
0: Oh.
1: Yep. And I do love a good pork chop. I do love a good pork chop. But obviously he hasn't learned something in the 16 years we've been married. We are not a pork chop family. So anyway, that's a conversation.
0: Oh, man. You know what? We're as much a pork chop family here at the Florey Ranch as we are a steak family.
1: We are too. But he's saying I've got to go completely. And I just, that's not happening. I don't know. I mean,
0: go cold turkey on beef steak?
1: We're going to have some serious conversations this weekend. Okay?
0: Because
1: it ain't happening. It ain't happening. All right, let's move to China, okay? Because commodity markets are still wrestling with one big question. Does the U.S. actually have a trade deal with China? Is it just a headline? And when are they going to start buying? As we've talked about, Chip, the White House says China will buy at least $17 billion a year in U.S. ag goods through 2028. Traders want proof, though, in the form of tariffs, export sales, real purchases. But former chief ag trade negotiator Greg Dow joined me on U.S. Farm Report this weekend, and I asked him this question, Chip. I said, do you have any doubts the U.S. has a trade deal with China? He says absolutely not. There's no doubt that a deal is in place. No doubt at all. But adds the real question is timing. He says the structure does look similar with this trade deal, the Phase 1 agreement. Reuters reporting this week that China is moving toward easing its tariff stance on U.S. ag goods. And I asked him if that is one sign to watch, and this is what he had to say.
2: I think that'll come. And in fact, this Board of Trade concept is really interesting to me. This is a new element to our relationship and trade between the U.S. and China, saying, look, we need to engage on a very regular, maybe monthly basis to see how these things are going. To Dan's point, what you want to have is a verification of, is China doing what they say they're going to do, or, you know, how are things going? We've got to have a monthly check-in or a process here in which we can do that. And I think I like this border trade concept. I think it's going to be helpful to the relationship.
1: But, Greg, you have no doubts we have a deal.
2: No, no doubts we have a deal. There's no question about that. It's just a matter of how long it's going to take.
1: Chip, I also asked him.
0: Awesome.
1: Is it unusual for China to come out and not acknowledge the deal, you know, not confirm the deal? And he said no. No.
3: Right.
1: But there are so many naysayers out there, Chip. So I wanted to clear the air, hear from him. He served as the chief ag trade negotiator during the first Trump administration. He's been through these trade negotiations. He knows the lack of details that come out initially after some of these trade deals. But there's just so much negativity right now, I feel like, around if we have a deal, if we don't have a deal. He says, absolutely, we have a deal. That's not a question that should even be asked right now.
0: Yeah, there's way too many that are out there looking for a reason not to believe it. Way too many. And as a result, Dan Bossi did a nice job reevaluating, I think, and came around to the idea that this trade deal could have the same kind of impact as the phase one under Trump did. And that brought about 2 years of really, really good revenues for farmers. So hopefully, we're right on the edge of that happening again.
1: Well, speaking of China, USDA's Animal and Plant Health Inspection Service says China will resume accepting raw poultry imports from 17 U.S. states. Those are states that have been cleared of highly pathogenic avian influenza, including Texas, Wisconsin, Nebraska, even Ohio. The move follows recent U.S.-China talks and restores a 2020 agreement requiring Beijing to lift bans within 90 days. After outbreaks are eliminated, U.S. poultry exports to China had fallen sharply, dropping nearly

0: Beijing to lift bans within 90 days after outbreaks are eliminated. U.S. poultry exports to China had fallen sharply, dropping from nearly $1.1 billion in 2022 to just $286 million last year as restrictions expanded. Officials say more states could be cleared as soon as additional outbreaks come under control. And Chip, I will say one thing that they pointed out on the show this weekend, including Dan Bossi, is it's things like chicken feet, things like that, that's very important to open up this access to China. But USDA's Ag Secretary Brooke Rollins ramping up the Trump administration's push to rebuild domestic fertilizer production. In an interview last night, she said once again, America's dependence on foreign suppliers is both an economic and national security issue. Earlier this week, USDA unveiling that three-part plan to lower fertilizer prices long-term. That includes fast-tracking a $3.7 billion Blue Point ammonia project in Louisiana, as well as restructuring the fertilizer production expansion program to move stalled projects. The third item being announced by USDA, hiring a dedicated crop inputs economist to track fertilizer costs in real time. Rollins says decades of offshoring fertilizer manufacturing ends now under President Trump as farmers continue to face high input costs and volatile global markets. But Chip, I know you're going to talk to Jim about this later in the show. He says that's what's not being covered in this announcement this week, though. This is a fundamental shift. He says this means the Trump administration officially views fertilizer as a strategic industry similar to semiconductors and critical minerals. He says the strategy will take years to execute, yes, but agriculture now has a clear roadmap in place. And I think that's an important point that we're not seeing a lot of reporting on, and I know you'll talk more about that today on AgriTalk.
1: We absolutely will. Tyne, you have a great Memorial Day weekend. Do your best. Convince James. Get a couple of steaks. Throw them on the grill.
0: I don't know if you know this, but I'm a type A personality. That won't be a problem. I'm just going to go to the butcher now.
1: All right, free for all is next.
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1: 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Jim Wiesmeyer, Wiesmeyer's Perspectives Podcast. Hey, Jim, good morning, buddy.
2: Good morning, Memorial Day weekend.
1: Yep, certainly is, certainly is. I think Tyne is probably going to be successful in throwing steaks on the grill this weekend because I know you will be too.
2: Yeah, oh, absolutely.
1: Very good. Sean Haney, Real Agriculture, Real Ag Radio. Hey, Sean.
3: Hey, how's it going, Chip? Happy Memorial Day weekend, everybody. One thing that I think wasn't covered in the news segment is the fact that when did Tyne start listening to James?
1: Oh, that's a great point. Yeah, well, yeah. I think we kind of cleared that up at the end of the segment when she said, "I'm off to the butcher right now." So
3: exactly.
1: Yeah, I think we got that cleaned up. All right, fellas, let's jump into it, and we got to start with China. Jim, it's been a couple of weeks now, and the market like we talked about, and many are still struggling trying to fully understand what this agreement really is.
2: Yeah, too many, and especially the ag sector, want instant gratification. You mentioned Dan Bossi, and I'll applaud him because Dan learned from his last mistake when his firm doubted China would buy the 12 million metric tons. Now, he eventually came around. You learn from your mistakes, and he did. Yeah. And grain traders
1: let's stay there for a second. I think his analysis on what it might mean for the grain markets going forward, that's going to be on U.S. Farm Report this weekend, by the way, is spot on in the idea that, you know, the last time we were here under Trump 1.0, it lit the fire under $38 billion worth of ag sales into China. Now, it's a different scenario now. We can't get all the way there, but this really has the potential to light a fire.
2: Yeah, I wouldn't even say May. I think it's a fundamental change, at least short term, next few years. If China fulfills, which I think they will, you know, grain traders and news services are going to have to understand the absence of Chinese confirmation does not necessarily mean absence of eventual Chinese buying. And the only thing I disagreed with Greg Dowd, my good friend, of what he said, this is different from the phase one in this regard. The $17 billion further commitment chip is open-ended. China gets to choose. Where the phase one, you have specific tonnages in that. So I think this is more market-oriented and gives China flexibility.
3: Yeah, Haney. I, you know, Jim and I were talking about this earlier this week, and I think lately it feels like we have talked about so many negative stories, especially pertaining to the cropping sector, that I think it's nice to have some positive, hopeful kind of stories as well. And so I think we should look at this positively for sure, and I'm taking that option. I agree. There seems to be a lot of flexibility in it. And even if China confirmed it or didn't confirm it, when do we start believing everything that they say? Like,
1: right.
3: Like I think that's kind of built on false pretenses. It kind of shows a bit of a anti-Trump slant, if that's your big criticism. Part of the, you know, I do understand why people are skeptical, because part of that is the communication strategy continually of the administration, which is to overpromise. And so people are like, yeah, this is just another one of those things. It's sort of like the boy that cried wolf. But I think we should be positive about this. I think it's encouraging if it is, especially if it's some new demand and a bit of a shift in sentiment away from South America to North American commodities. I think it should be viewed positively.
1: Yeah, yeah. So, Jim, what do you think it will take for the markets to accept the fact that there is a deal? What kind of actions do we need to be watching for?
2: Well, confirmed China, not just unknown destinations, daily sales in the USDA announcements, one. Two is, and this is what's going to take a little time, because Scott Bessent, the Treasury Secretary, said that the two countries will continue to talk on reducing existing tariffs. Now, some thought that that was going to happen sooner rather than later, because if you reduce some of the remaining tariffs, fentanyl, et cetera, yep, on U.S. farm products, that makes us quite competitive, Chip, and yep, gets you not beyond the state traders in China. So those are the two things I believe will you know, give evidence to the trade that something big is happening.
1: Yeah, if we can reduce the tariff load on U.S. beans going into China, so that commercial operations can afford to bring beans from the U.S. in over South American supplies, game changer.
2: Yes.
1: That I mean, I'm stating the obvious. I feel like I need to have my captain's hat on and everything, you know, Captain Obvious on that statement. But that is exactly the kind of things that we need to watch for on
2: sure,
1: this.
2: Sure, sure.
1: To make sure that it's happening. So, all right, let's what else on the China front? Oh, I know what it was. I know what it was. I still don't like the name of it. I wish it wasn't called the Board of Trade, especially the China Board of Trade, the CBOT. But Dowd was talking about how important it is. That's the enforcement mechanism, Jim, isn't it?
2: It is, and what I think increases odds that at least short-term China is going to fulfill is that if Xi Jinping comes over here in late September, that's another gut check to say, hey, how you doing on this thing, you know? And also they're going to meet two additional times, Chip, in other international events. So we know when Trump and Xi get together, some deliverables happen, as we saw again. So, yeah, we've had different consuls or something in the past regarding U.S.-China. This is just, I agree with you, they could have named it something else, but at least they're talking. At least they're talking.
1: At least they are talking, yep.
3: I wish we could find some momentum in the opening of the closure of the Strait of Hormuz like we seem to be with the China relationship. That would be a real double win if could make that happen. But it just feels like that is really stalled out at this point.
1: Jim, is it stalled out?
2: How long is it going to take to Trump to realize again? I think internally he does, but publicly, you can't trust Iran.
1: Yeah.
2: And they're going to have to deal with it. You know, is it, you know, the taco Trump, or is it realistic Trump where he's got to take the military option? I think that's the only way around this.
1: Yeah.
3: Let's assume that's correct. I'm not going to disagree with that at this point. Is that like a holdout to post midterm to do that, or do you do that prior to the midterms? Or is that even a factor?
1: If you're going to do it, I bet it happens in the next 2 weeks.
2: Yeah, because if it doesn't, Chip, you're going to have outside markets, financials, really start to worry about this thing, because it becomes not just a geopolitical issue, it becomes a financial issue on a whole host of markets. So, he better not, you know, be – I don't think he is. Trump is not a naive president, but I am surprised that he keeps letting Iran drag this on, because they have a true history of that, 47 years of it.
3: Well, and we have a history now, too, of like this ebb and flow of do what I want or else. They don't do what he wants. There is no or else. And we just kind of were repeating that. That's what I mean by stalled out. Like, I'm not sure what the next step is. And the inclusion of ground forces does make this a more of a longer term commitment, which he said he was trying to not do. And so it's like a pickle. Like, this is a tough situation.
2: It's now, like Groundhog Day all over again.
1: Yeah. If they were on a wrestling mat, Iran would get a stall call.
2: Yeah.
1: And we need to, We need to get past
2: 24
1: that.
2: Second. We need a 24 second clock, Chip.
1: Yeah.
3: Well, there you go.
1: But to be,
3: they're both stalling. They're both stalling though because neither's wanting to take the next step of action. I think both sides are sort of like, hey, like. I think both sides are kind of stalled.
2: It's called leadership. Here's the political issue that Trump has. Before the war, the Strait of Hormuz was open. Before the war, we had $1.85 gas prices in Iowa. After the war, the Strait is basically closed. It's not open, okay? And two, we have gasoline prices averaging over $4 in every state in the United States. He's got a dilemma.
1: Yes, he does. No doubt about it. Okay, hey, we are obviously off and running on the free-for-all. Jim Wiesmeyer, Sean Haney. When we come back, we're going to jump into some of the Farm Bill and D-15 and see if we can handle it.
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1: Joining us now, Pro Farmer economist Lane Acri. Lane, what's going on in the grain markets here this morning?
7: Yeah, we went down near kind of last week's lows, a little bit higher, but we've bounced from those levels. We're near real key technical benchmarks. July corn bouncing off the 200-day moving average. We're up 2 cents at 464 and a quarter here this morning. July soybeans up 2 and a quarter at 11.96 and a half. We tested the 40-day moving average, and that 40-day moving average has been the benchmark that's basically capped all the downside over the past 2.5 months, aside from a brief poke below it last week. Both soy meal and soy oil trading higher this morning. Wheat's under a little bit of pressure. July SRW futures down a penny, 6.46 and a half. July HRW futures down about 6 cents, 6.81. And crude oil this morning, it's just modestly higher. A lot of uncertainty as you guys are talking around the Strait of Hormuz. There's talk of a deal, and there's talk that this deal is not really a deal. As Jim mentioned, Iran is just unreliable.
1: Absolutely unreliable. Okay, take us over to the livestock trade. Man, that feeder cattle, we were at the top of the range this time yesterday morning, fell to the bottom of the range yesterday, and just fell out of it this morning here, Lane. What's going on?
7: Yeah, I have to think that a lot of it's fund liquidation and maybe some talks around the southern border reopening, but it's just hard to imagine any kind of scenario where this kind of price action is warranted, just given the persistent strength in the cash market. We've seen fats trade likely going to average another record this week. And June fats are trading just modestly to the upside this morning, up 57.5 cents at 249, but the deferred contracts are under a little bit of pressure. The feeders are near normal limits today. Lower already, down $8, 348 in the August contract.
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1: Welcome back to the free-for-all here on AgriTalk. I'm your host, Chip Flory. We've got Jim Wiesmeyer, Wiesmeyer's Perspectives Podcast, and Sean Haney, Real Agriculture, Real Ag Radio. Jim, we've heard some comments this week from the Senate Ag Committee Chair, Bozeman, out of Arkansas, and the Senate Majority Leader, Thune, out of South Dakota. They both made comments about, hey, we're looking at the Farm Bill. Hey, we're looking at E15. What's the status here?
2: Well, I don't see the E15 being put on the Senate Farm Bill, much like it wasn't put on the House Farm Bill, because they count the votes, Chip, and there's people for and against that. And in the Senate on the Farm Bill, they need every vote they can get because of the 60-vote culture. So there'll have to be another vehicle for E15 like there was in the House. So I think that's going to be a later rather than sooner issue, Chip. Hope I'm wrong, but I don't think I am.
1: Okay. All right. Yeah. It sounds like Bozeman wants to have the text of the Farm Bill out in early June and then have markup at the end of the month or later in the month. But, I got to be honest here. I heard it on a Brownfield report, in an interview, but they are talking about, let me get this right. Bozeman is bringing GT, Glenn Thompson, the chairman of the House Ag Committee, into the conversation right away to make sure that they don't pass something on the Senate that won't be able to make it through the House. That's working together like they should be, right?
2: Well, that's Bozeman. Yeah, he's very good in that. But the Senate approach is going to have to be more bipartisan than the tilted partisan bill in the House, particularly when it comes to features, Chip, some nuances of the food stamp program, the SNAP. Now, that's where he has to bring GT in, because you can't go too far in accommodating some of the Democrats' concerns without throwing it back off in the House side. So I think that's your key issue, is the SNAP provisions, and I think Bozeman is working carefully with Amy Klobuchar, the ranking member, on certain features of when a program starts. I think now it's supposed to start in 2027 on the state dealings programs with the SNAP. I think there's going to be some give on that, and I think the House could probably go along, but I can't speak for them.
3: Right. And we get a lot of countries around the world, obviously Brazil, India, Australia had a big announcement this week as it pertains to biofuels. Other countries are making stuff happen and taking action. And U.S. has got to step, the government's got to step up here and make sure they are, obviously production is, there's a lot of production and exports have been strong, especially to Canada and Mexico as well. But there's no reason why can't get to higher amount of use inside the country of so many hundreds of millions of people. Like this is a no brainer in my opinion. But
2: Chip, I think Steve Sinske in his talk with you is spot on. He says where you get consensus you can have waivers for small and medium refiners. However, that waiver amount has to be reallocated to your larger refiners. Then I think that's a solution. Will the Senate be able to do that? The House didn't.
1: Right. It's that reallocation. But, Haney, your point about what's happening on the exports of ethanol out of the U.S., man, oh, man, if we make it, we are finding a home for it now. And our production levels are very strong. We're not overflowing on stocks, and every time that we see an uptick, boom, boom, boom, increase in the stocks, it's because they're getting ready to fill another boat and send the boat over.
3: Now that comes with some It is very impressive. I will tell you, though, for those countries, it does come with some consequences, and those are, it's hard for those domestic industries to compete with U.S. ethanol. And, you know, if you think about the IRA and some of the other programming stuff, 45Z, and so, like, if you look what in the U.K., like, a lot of increase of ethanol exports to the U.K., it's you know, they would say in the U.K., boy, it's really hurt domestic production of ethanol. It's one of the challenges in Canada. As your largest customer of U.S. ethanol in the world, it's provided some challenges to have any sort of domestic industry. And they're trying to figure out how to have their own clean, you know, how to change the clean fuel regulation, not to prevent U.S. ethanol from entering the country. It has to, like, based on the obligations, Canada needs U.S. ethanol. But they also want to have their own industry as well, and so trying to figure what that looks like.
2: That sounds a lot like countries complaining about China's trade too, you know, what you just said.
3: Oh, interesting.
1: Yeah.
3: Were you complimenting me, or are you taking a shot for the week?
2: No, I think that you offered good perspective. It's the powerhouses of the world. They can do certain things, incentives or subsidies, to depending what word you want to use.
3: Yeah.
2: And that's the lay of the land in big countries.
3: Well, I'll tell you, last week when I was in Wyoming with the Wyoming Ag Bankers, it was a great presentation from Wyoming Sugar, the CEO. And he talked about how they are trying to keep a domestic beet industry to try to fend off Mexico and Brazil. So, like, we all have our commodities or some sort of agricultural production
1: that's right.
3: We are either trying to ship around the world or we're trying to protect our own industry. And sugar is an example of that for the U.S.
1: Well, and if we're going to talk about protecting an industry, Jim, talk to me about the backstory on what stopped President Trump from signing the executive orders on the beef TRQs.
2: Boy, there was more background battles than I think the market and I even really knew. The internal fights brewed. Kevin Hassett, the NEC director, is the one really pushing for more imports as its inflation relief strategy. But you talk to other people more in the agriculture end, they weren't kind when they talked about Kevin Hassett. They didn't think that he understood the ag complex. And USDA's apparent analysis showed a minimal impact of even if they did reduce or significantly reduce the beef TRQs. And so that's what probably got Secretary Rollins a little nervous, because if you do something that's going to get you political targets, and it was from farm state lawmakers, some beef groups, especially RCAF, it better work at the other end. And I think she had some qualms about that. So I don't know whether that's ever going to happen now, Chip, or not. But that tells me initially USDA was not part of that loop. And it better be.
1: Right.
2: It better be.
1: Yep.
3: I think it also, the pieces I'm putting together here, based on what you're saying there, Jim, I think it also confirms that, you know, when she was named as the Secretary of Agriculture, you know, she was described as maybe the most, you know, close to the president, the most influential with the president. I think this is an example that still exists.
1: Yeah.
3: Now, there is other areas in which we could apply that influence, not just in this one spot. I don't know why it would shock the White House that some ranchers would be upset about this idea of the executive order. Like, that's pretty well known. She shouldn't even have to do this. But, ranchers pretty upset about this idea of importing all this lean trim, for sure.
1: And I think we saw the influence of the secretary early this week in the announcement of the fertilizer plan, Jim.
2: Oh, absolutely. Yeah, it took her a few press conferences to get there, Chip, but she got the right people with the right message. And as Tyne said, when you're now equating fertilizer to a geopolitical and national security along the same lines as chips, now you've got the long-term strategy. Yes, it's going to take a while, but look at that Louisiana Blue Point ammonia project. It's going to be the world's largest ammonia plant by 2029. Yes, a few years, but This country is great when it has a issue and you have a strategy to get there, but it's going to take 3 to 5 years. But at least to me now, they have a plan. Energy Secretary Chris Wright said natural gas is fertilizer. So I heard all the right things. The only oddity on this, Chip, is they've gone mute on Moroccan phosphate fertilizer imports, the CVDs. I think that's another internal White House, Trump administration battle that still has not been rectified internally.
3: Right. Some people brought up, like, on that on that Louisiana plant, 2029? Like you said, it's going to take some time.
2: 2029.
3: But my understanding is the U.S. is not short of ammonia. That's not, like, a problem. So, like, it's great news, and more domestic production is – no one's going to argue against that. But it's not necessarily solving some of the challenges, like –
1: I'm not trying to be too negative here, but but as I understand it, there's a reason it's being built in Louisiana. It's because it's close to the ports for export.
2: Other projects that they mentioned, they said it could add 2 million tons of domestic fertilizer capacity. Now that's not a negative; that's a positive.
1: Absolutely, and it's going down the path that we have talked about on the free-for-all, not just two or three times, several times, about the need for long-term investment from the federal government in the fertilizer industry so that we can get the confidence to get funding for these huge, huge dollar investments.
2: Tax incentive grants and loan guarantees. Then you're off to the races.
3: You got
2: to
3: compete for the capital.
1: We're going to be back with a speed round here on the free-for-all next.
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1: Joining me now, Bruce Cobb, Executive Vice President of Production at Certified Angus Beef. 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
14: Quality audits has been a centerpiece for delivering and constructing the National BQA program. We're leveraging that audit information. We're going in and adding new parts and pieces to the BQA training manual so that it's current and relevant.
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14: When you look at the BQA program, it provides an opportunity for producers to tell the story, and the way we do it at Certified Angus Beef is through a program that we call Raise with Respect, which is a partnership with Sysco. 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That consumer is central, really, in this whole BQA program.
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1: Perfect. 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
1: Welcome back to AgriTalk and the free-for-all. You know, I forgot to do this when we started the conversation. Haney had a birthday last weekend.
2: Ooh,
1: happy birthday,
2: yeah,
1: Haney.
2: And so did you, Chip.
1: Yeah. I was afraid that Haney was starting to catch up, so I had one on Monday too.
3: I'll take the opportunity to also this week I had my 25th wedding anniversary, to
1: very
3: a beautiful
1: special.
3: Bride. It was pretty cool. We had a great night out together and a lot of fun. And on to the next 25.
1: Deal.
2: And you still
1: good
2: have
1: deal.
2: Time for my birthday, June 15th, the same day as Xi Jinping, and a day after President Trump. So we're all going to get together, Trump and I.
1: Well, hey, you know what? Can my daughter-in-law come along, too? She's on Flag Day, too.
2: Wow, isn't that something?
1: Yeah.
2: Oh, absolutely. Absolutely.
1: Yep. Okay, so speaking of birthdays here, just real quick, who do you share a birthday with? You know, somebody famous. You've got G. Okay,
2: yeah.
1: Jim, I get that. I've got George Strait.
2: Hmm.
1: Come on.
3: Really?
2: Yeah.
1: Yeah, that's a pretty good one.
2: That's
1: right
2: a good
1: there.
2: One. That's a good
1: that's
2: one.
1: That's an ace
3: that
1: in the hole.
3: That is really good.
2: Haney, how about you? Do you have a look?
3: I actually don't know. I'm having to look. Oh, Kate. Oh, man. Liberace and Jenna Jackson. So we'll go with that. Oh, Pierce Brosnan, Megan Fox. I've got a list.
1: Man, oh man. You know,
2: when
1: you said Liberace and Janet Jackson, I immediately went, did you have some sort of a wardrobe malfunction someplace, some way? Because those two certainly have.
3: Oh man.
18: Wanna know who's mine?
1: Yeah,
18: who's
1: let's hear it, Big Apple.
18: Okay. Nobody. I'm the famous one.
1: Oh, Big Apple Joe, bring in the receipts. Here we go, man.
3: Yeah.
1: I love it. Love
3: That's
1: it.
3: Funny.
1: Jim Massey got beat down in Kentucky.
2: Yeah, although he got 45% of the vote, which tells you that Kentucky people are different, I'll tell you that. But $32 million can defeat you. That's what it taught me. Right. And plus, he smiled too much when he voted against the OB3 bill when he did, which was a mistake, et cetera. So, yeah. And he wasn't a gracious loser either. I'll just leave it at that.
3: A position on Epstein was a factor. I wonder. So, like, Massey got a lot of the attention this week, but Trump supporting Paxton over Cornyn, that is one that, you know, there's been a lot of talk this week about how that is not very popular in the Senate. Cornyn, very highly respected. Also, yeah. Now they've got to now dump a lot of money into that race if Paxton becomes the candidate to try to win that race in Texas and divert that money away from other races where they probably would have spent the money. Yeah.
2: Such as Alaska, Iowa, and Ohio, and Maine.
1: Yeah, there's...
2: I think it's going to hurt them if that happens. Cornyn has... I want to see what the Texas voters are going to do Tuesday, because the maverick in me says that he could still pull it out.
1: Yeah.
2: Isn't that interesting, Chip?
1: Yes.
2: Maybe not because of the Trumpsters, but I'm telling you, which Sean just said, Cornyn is about, he's an establishment Republican, and that's not in vogue right now, but he was a money generator for the Republican Party. He served various positions, and I just don't, this vindictiveness on one thing that he did to Trump, bridge too far.
1: Okay. Putin, Russian President Putin, and Chinese President Xi had a meeting this week, too. Jim, what'd you learn?
2: Well, he didn't get his pipeline that he wanted, so I don't think that he got as much as Trump did. That was my bottom line on that. Yeah, they met, compared notes, et cetera, but he wanted that pipeline as an alternative going into China, and he didn't get it for whatever reason.
1: Okay.
3: I think the fact that we had President Trump and Putin within a week period, it goes over well inside China. It really shows President Xi is a drawing card. And
2: Xi too.
3: Xi too. Yep, he's a power broker here.
2: He is.
1: That was going to be one of my takeaways on it, Sean. You're exactly right. Kevin Warsh takes over at the Federal Reserve. Jim, what do you think?
2: Now we're going we're going to see how he continues the independence of the Fed, because you know if they don't lower interest rates, which they won't probably yet right. this year, that Trump is going to have at him. But I think Warsh, being not an economist, is good news, because here's your secret to Warsh to watch in the months ahead. Watch what he does on the Fed balance sheet. That's going to be his most significant element that will affect bond yields, okay?
1: Right.
2: It'll lower the real bond yield. So his position on the balance sheet is going to be significant, Chip, in the months ahead.
3: He's walking into a very difficult economic situation. I've heard several people this week describe it as one of the toughest jobs of a Fed chairman that we have seen in quite a while. And President Trump did say if he doesn't lower rates, he's going to sue him. So we'll have to see where we go with that.
1: Yep. Okay. Supreme Court, maybe as soon as May 28th, may have a decision on state laws on pesticide labeling. Jim, that's something that we've got to pay very close attention to.
2: Yeah, because they give their opinions on selected Wednesdays and Thursdays in May and June, and May 28th is the next scheduled opinion day. Now, I've heard both arguments that, business-related cases argued in April, which it was, Chip, April 27th, sometimes get decided relatively quickly. We're going to see next week.
1: Okay. All right. You want to know something sad? Since the last time we were on and I said the Cubs have won 10 in a row, I'm not too sure that they've won a game.
2: I didn't want to bring it up.
1: Yeah, well, they play again. You just got swept by the Brewers in Wrigley. In Wrigley. Ooh. That was, it was so hard to watch. And you know what's killing me? Is the defense is left them. For some reason, somehow, some way. Got to get the focus back. 120 today. Go Cubs, go. All right, fellas, you guys have a great Memorial Day weekend. We'll talk to you next week.
2: See ya.
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24: So help me God. So help me God.
23: Kevin Warsh, sworn in by Supreme Court Justice Clarence Thomas at the White House, where President Trump says he'll be a great chairman.
25: Honestly, I really mean this. This is not said in any other way. I want Kevin to be totally independent. I want him to be independent and just do a great job.
23: But the president has publicly criticized the outgoing chair, Jerome Powell, repeatedly over interest rates, arguing the Fed should have cut more sooner. Warsh says he'll lead a reform-oriented Federal Reserve.
26: Learning from past successes and mistakes both, escaping static frameworks and models, and upholding clear standards of integrity and performance.
23: Adding that he intends to bring energy and purpose to the role and calling it the honor of a lifetime to be called back into public service after previously serving on the Fed's Board of Governors. Powell, the now former chair, remains on the Board of Governors, a term scheduled to end in 2028. The president's been highlighting economic progress despite rising costs during the conflict with Iran, defending Operation Epic Fury again today.
25: Iran is dying to make a deal. We'll see what happens, but we hit them hard. And we had no choice because Iran cannot have a nuclear weapon. They cannot have it.
23: Talks continue through mediators, but Iran is still pushing for tolls on ships in the Strait of Hormuz. A sheriff's deputy in critical condition after a shooting at a hospital in Indiana.
27: A LaPorte County deputy shot at Franciscan Health in Michigan City by a suspect who were told the deputy was investigating for a previous crime.
28: The suspect initially fled the scene, but has been since taken into custody.
27: Sheriff Ron Heeg identifying the deputy as John Samuelson.
23: Fox's Jeff Manasso. The suspect is from Chicago, the Indiana State Patrol leading an ongoing investigation. 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
7: 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I'm John Perkins with a Brownfield Market Update. 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July beans are 2¾ higher at $11.97. August is up 2½ at $11.96. July corn's up a quarter at $4.62½. September's a half higher at $4.69. Live and feeder cattle are lower, with feeders leading the way down on technical liquidation. June lives 32 lower at $2.48.82. August is down 102 at $2.38.32. August feeders are $10.02 lower at $3.46.50. And hogs are mostly lower on spread trade and demand questions. June's up a dime at $95.22. July's down 35 at $99.67. John Perkins, Brownfield.
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11: And good afternoon, everybody. Welcome into the WJG Noon Report. Jeffrey Steffen filling in for Paul Hughes, who was filling in for Pat Gavay. Pat is at the state track meet, filing reports over on 97.5 KEXL and My Country 106 Kicks. All right. Nice rainfall here in Norfolk. I'm going to run back there and check the old rain gauge here. Better than an inch and a half here, and some really nice rainfall being reported across northeast Nebraska overnight and into this morning. It is all good. We're going to check that out. Bill Seifert coming up with the news here in just a few minutes as well. Your Brownfield Midday Livestock Report and our Midday Commodity Update all up ahead this hour on News Talk WJAG.
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13: On Memorial Day 2026, we honor the memory of Marine Sergeant Daniel P. Matthews, who served his country above and beyond the call of duty.
1: It was March 1953 in Korea. Matthews was leading his squad in a desperate counterattack against an entrenched enemy outpost. 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And Sergeant Daniel P. Matthews was awarded the Medal of Honor for service above and beyond.
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11: All right. Well, today, 68 degrees for the projected high, they say. Otherwise, overcast skies, scattered thunderstorms that we had earlier this morning. I'm not even sure I would call them thunderstorms, but just some nice rains here across northeast Nebraska. And we had some nice rainfall reported across the area. I'll get to those here in a moment. But things should be clearing off later on tonight. Friday night's low, 43, 73 tomorrow. Sunshine mixed with clouds here as we get into the meat of our holiday weekend. 48 on Saturday night. Sunday, mainly clear skies, 82. And then it starts to warm up here. Memorial Day Monday, mainly sunny, 88 degrees. So it'll be a really nice weekend once the rain clears out. A great weekend to walk around and decorate graves or visit graves of your loved ones. Monday night down to 58, back up to 86 on Tuesday, and then 84 on Wednesday. So it's all good here. Now, precipitation-wise here at our studios, better than, I would say, about an inch 70, maybe just a little north of an inch 70 here at our studios in downtown Norfolk. Over at Battle Creek earlier this morning, probably around 9 o'clock, we had a report of just under 2 inches, an inch 92. And in Dodge, let's see, we had a report of up around 89 hundredths here. Let me update here and see if we can pick up a few other reports from across the area here. On digital gauges located, here's an inch 66 over by Elgin, just over an inch at Petersburg, 3 south of Albion, 94 hundredths. And just kind of sticking with northeast Nebraska. Interestingly, up by the river St. Helena in northern Cedar County, just 18 hundredths. And Coleridge, just 34 hundredths. Now, there's another gauge just to the north of St. Helena with 50 hundredths, a half inch in there as well. So really, really spotty. And Clarkson, just under an inch, 91 hundredths, 63 hundredths at West Point. And, yeah, those are most of the reports here. We had a report to Pierce, 2 miles northeast of Pierce with an inch. And Bernie Grison at Platt Center reported better than a half inch earlier today. So that's all good. Much needed precipitation, and boy, it came just in time, I would say. All right, across northeast Nebraska this morning, temperature-wise, 59 in Wayne and O'Neill, 63 in Albion, 64 in Columbus and back here in Norfolk, 59 degrees at News Talk WJEG. It is 12:11. And coming up next, Bill Seifert with the WJAG Noon Report.
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15: 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News is brought to you today by Faith Health. Residents in Norfolk woke up to a healthy, steady rainfall this morning here at the WJAG studios. We have received just over 2 inches of rain as of noon today. During the month of April, 11 people were killed in traffic crashes on Nebraska roadways. That's according to data collected by the Nebraska Department of Transportation. The 11 fatalities occurred in 10 fatal crashes. 3 of the 10 vehicle occupants killed were not using seatbelts. 5 were using a seatbelt, and 2 had seatbelt usage marked as unknown. 9 of the fatalities were in rural locations. There were 0 fatalities on the interstate, 7 on other highways, and 4 on local roads. One of the fatalities was a motorcyclist. U.S. health officials said Tuesday they have issued quarantine orders for 2 passengers from the cruise ship at the center of a hantavirus outbreak who are now at the University of Nebraska Medical Center. A total of 18 passengers are now

0: antivirus outbreak who are now at the University of Nebraska Medical Center. A total of 18 passengers are now at the center. During his monthly call-in show, Nebraska Governor Jim Pillen said patients could not be in better hands.
1: Working very, very hard to make sure that the passengers all understand what this virus is in the educational process and helping them all understand that they are located in the best place they literally could be in the world.
0: All 18 passengers at the Nebraska hospital have been asked to stay at the facility through May 31st as part of their monitoring period. A Norfolk police officer arrested on suspicion of driving under the influence in February received a fine on Tuesday after being convicted of a reduced charge in Madison County Court. The Norfolk Daily News reports 51-year-old Ray Larson pleaded guilty to willful reckless driving, a Class 3 misdemeanor punishable by up to 3 months in jail, as part of a plea agreement with the Madison County Attorney's Office. County Judge Pat Carney then ordered Larson to pay a $300 fine and court costs. Larson also received a 30-day revocation of his driver's license. Nebraska U.S. Senator Pete Ricketts said this week that the process of building a bipartisan coalition in the Senate to pass nationwide year-round E15 is underway. Ricketts told reporters the Senate leadership is already having those discussions.
2: In fact, yesterday in our conference lunch, we had a very robust discussion about E15 to be able to start those conversations with our Republican colleagues.
0: Nationwide year-round E15 was approved in the House last week. It is now up to the Senate to approve it and send it to President Trump for his signature. The Memorial Day weekend is the unofficial start of the summer grilling season. USDA's food safety expert Meredith Carruthers said, with the warmer weather, it's important to protect against food safety risks. She said the two-hour rule about leaving perishable food outside and not in a refrigerator still applies in avoiding foodborne illness.
3: When temperatures are above 90 degrees Fahrenheit, that time actually reduces to only 1 hour. Starting with a clean grill, clean smoker, it's better and safer to start with a clean grill. So making sure you're scraping off those bits before you put new ones on there. Starting with clean grates is helpful.
0: She also said it's important to keep cooked and uncooked meats separate. The Norfolk Veterans Home will host a Memorial Day program on Monday. It begins with a flag-raising ceremony at 9 a.m., followed by an indoor program featuring guest speaker Bill Jepson and a tolling of the bell. An identical outdoor program starts at 10 a.m. Participating organizations include VFW Post 1644, American Legion Post 16, American Legion Riders and Sons of the American Legion. And the Stanton County Veterans Memorial will be dedicated during a ceremony at 10 a.m. Monday at Veterans Memorial Park in Stanton. According to the Norfolk Daily News, the program will include the presentation of colors by the VFW Color Guard, the National Anthem, the raising of U.S. military branch flags, a dedication of the park and memorial, and a guest address by U.S. Representative Mike Flood. Honor rolls for both Pilger and Stanton will be read during the ceremony. That's news from the WJAG and Norfolk Daily News Newsroom, brought to you today by Faith Health. I'm Bill Seifert. Still ahead, we have the Brownfield Livestock and Commodity Updates and the WJAG Sports Update. But first, Skywatch Weather.
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5: Chance of thunderstorms this afternoon. Otherwise, cloudy skies expected. Highs level off around 68. Southwest winds 10 to 20 miles per hour.

0: 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Tonight, lows dip down to about 43. I'm meteorologist Jennifer Wojcicki for News Talk WJAG AM 780 and 105.9 FM. 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
3: 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Hello, I'm Megan Grebner with your Brownfield Livestock Market Report. Direct cash cattle trade activity is pretty quiet to finish out the week. It's likely the bulk of the week's business has wrapped up. Live deals in the South have been at $260 steady to week compared to the previous week's weighted averages. Northern dress deals have had a wide range from $408 to $415. But have been at mostly $410 to $412, $1 lower to $1 higher than the prior week's weighted averages. Live business in the north was at $260, which is $3 to $4 lower than the prior week's weighted average basis. Box beef was mixed at midday with light and moderate demand for moderate offerings. Choice down $1.59 at $389.89. Select was 64 cents higher at $386.29. At the Lamoni Livestock Feeder Cattle Auction in Iowa, steers sold mostly steady with a higher undertone noted, although not well compared. Heifers were also not well compared, but they mostly sold with a lower undertone noted. The USDA says demand was good with active bidding both in-house and online. Supply was heavy, medium and large one. Feeder steers, 600 to 639 pounds, brought $441.50 to $461. Medium and large one feeder heifers, 619 to 623 pounds, brought $400 to $422. Cash hogs had no comparison with very light negotiated purchases. A slow finish to the week isn't a big surprise, as processors have pulled back on their procurement efforts heading into this long holiday weekend. Supplies of market-ready hogs are ample, making demand even more important right now. There have been some bright spots when it comes to global demand for U.S. pork, but long-term concerns do linger. Summer grilling season is upon us, which could provide a boost to domestic demand, especially as pork remains a competitively priced protein in the retail space. Barrows and gilts at the National Daily Direct had a base range of $91.50 to $95 and a weighted average of $92.79. Prices at the regional direct markets were not reported at midday due to confidentiality. Pork values were higher, up a dollar at $96.64. Ribs and loins were both sharply higher. Bellies and butts were up, while hams and picnics were weak. I'm Megan Grebner, Brownfield Ag News.
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6: Soybeans, corn, cattle, and hogs are all trading some degree of mixed. I'm John Perkins with a Brownfield Market Update. You better build bigger bins. It's just a suggestion, but regardless, be ready to maximize your per acre profits. The MX Series corn by Stein. Stein has yield. Soybeans are mixed, mostly firm, consolidating ahead of Memorial Day weekend. Planting conditions look mostly favorable, and the trade's waiting for new demand from China. July beans are 2.5 at 11.96 and 3/4. August is 2 higher at 11.95 1/2. Unknown bought old and new crop U.S. bean meal this morning. July bean meal's up 3.50 at 3.31.90. July soybean oil's 24 points higher at 74.11. Corn's mix, looking at generally good planting and development weather. Unknown destinations in Mexico both bought a mix of old and new crop corn ahead of Friday's open. July's up 1/4 at 4.62 1/2, and September's 1/2 higher at 4.69. And wheat is down, monitoring decent rainfall chances for the plains into the end of the month. Globally, new crop planting could be limited by high input costs. July Chicago's down 2.5 at 6.45. July Kansas City's 7.5 lower at 6.79 1/2. July Minneapolis wheat is 3 lower at 6.87 1/4. Over at the Merck, live cattle are mixed out of the USDA's cattle on feed numbers. Feeder cattle are sharply lower on technical liquidation. It's been a very wide-ranging day for the feeder pit thanks to an expanded trading limit. June live's up 35 at 249.50. August is 57 higher at 239.90. August feeders are down 617 at 350.35. September feeders are 590 lower at 347.47. Nearby hogs are up. The deferred months are down on spread trade and demand questions. June lean is up 27 at 95.40. The July contract's back to 12 higher at $100.15. And over in the broader market, crude oil, July crude oil continues to flirt with unchanged. John Perkins, Brownfield.
7: That's the Brownfield Commodity Update, brought to you by Wetzel & Truex Jewelers. Pat Cavay has the WJAG Sports Update. Next.
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14: day of Class C and D action. We do have quite a few Northeast Nebraskans that will find themselves on the medal stand in no particular order, starting with girls Class D shot put. Hallie Shedd of Woodside finishes 7th, while Kylie Bukacik of Howells Dodge takes 8th. And boys high jump for Class C, Braylon Witzel of Battle Creek, he is your runner-up, clearing 6-2. Well, Ryan Reifer of Summerlin, he takes 6th place. Girls long jump for Class C, Maisie Stockless of Clarkson Lee, she finishes in 3rd place as the only Northeast Nebraskan to medal in that event. And looking at boys triple jump, it is Jax Nelson of Howells Dodge. He finishes in 5th place as well. His best jump, 43 feet, 5 inches. They are just getting underway with some of our second flight of field events following a weather delay that lasted about an hour about mid-morning today. You'll be able to hear reports over on our music stations, My Country 106 Kicks and 97.5 KEXL. Yesterday, though, was the second and final day of Class A and B action. Starting in Class B, there were 4 area athletes able to bring home hardware in 5 individual events. They were Pierce's Brendan Bowling in the 800, Columbus Lakeview's Aaron Briggs in shot put, and L. Forney in high jump, while Grace Hamling's Scotia Central Catholic brought home hardware in the 100 and 300 hurdles. The Columbus Lakeview girls 4x1 relay team also found themselves on the medal stand in 8th. As for team scores, Pierce was the only area school to score on the boys' side, finishing tied for 38th with a point. On the girls' side, Columbus Lakeview led the way with the 15th place finish at 16 points, followed by Pierce, 20th at 11 points, Scotia Central Catholic tied for 21st at 10, and Wayne tied for 32nd at 5. Over in Class A, Norfolk's Aubrey Russell finished her career at the 5th place showing in shot put, while Peyton Erb of Columbus tied for 2nd in high jump. On the boys' side, the Norfolk 4x4 relay team finished in 3rd with the boys' side, while 2 area athletes brought home individual titles. The first was Evan Daniels of Columbus in the 100. Norfolk's Evan Sabota was 3rd in that same event before capturing another state title, this time in 200 meters. As for team scoring, the Norfolk girls tied for 22nd at 5 points, while Columbus tied for 19th at 7. As for the boys, Columbus found themselves in 10th place at 25 points, while Norfolk's 42 points gave the Panthers a 6th place finish for outgoing head coach Aaron Bradley. At the college level, a pair of Wayne State throwers hit the field for the hammer throw of the NCAA D2 Outdoor Championships, where Jackson Nanette and Norfolk alum Sam Zazueta finished 22nd and 21st respectively with throws of 191 feet 9 inches. The Norfolk girls tennis team made the trip down to Lincoln for the first day of state tournament tennis action. Number one singles player McKenna Sullivan started out the day with an 8-2 win before falling in the second round 6-1, 6-0. Number two singles player Catherine Link also started the day with a win 8-3 in the first round before dropping 6-0, 6-0 contest in the second. On our local and area sports calendar for today, Nebraska baseball opens Big Ten tournament play against Michigan, while Husker softball hits the field against Oklahoma State to continue super regional play following yesterday's weather outing. Both games start at 4. That's a look at sports. I'm Pat Cavay.
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20: Kevin Warsh sworn in as the new Fed chair Friday, taking over the reins from Jerome Powell. Meanwhile, Fed Governor Christopher Waller is changing his tune on rate cuts, saying he's not in favor of cutting them now due to growing inflation risks and the conflict in the Middle East, which continues to send oil prices higher as well as other commodities. He also says rate hikes in the future are a possibility if inflation does not ease soon. Lenovo reporting its fastest quarterly revenue growth in 5 years, soaring 27% thanks to AI demand, and is looking to hit $100 billion in yearly revenue within the next 2 years. The personal computer giant said that sales of AI-enabled devices and infrastructure made up 38% of total revenue. And that's your Fox Business Report. I'm Laura Cantor, invested in you.
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21: My doctor said I could learn more at fda.gov/biosimilars.
12: 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It is 12:35 on the noon report here. Also coming up, we also might mention the Big Ten baseball tournament is going on down in Omaha, and with a state track meet under a weather delay earlier today, the first game of the Big Ten tournament was under a delay as well, and it was USC versus Michigan State. Yeah, and USC was leading 4-0. They did have a bit of a weather delay. They're back to action now, but with Nebraska scheduled to play Michigan at 5 this afternoon, that is likely to be pushed back with that delay in the first game. So just be aware of that if you're headed down. All right, coming up, the Extension Educator Report. We'll check Skywatch weather. We got the Corn Report coming up, and also a Brownfield Commodity Update. And, of course, we'll check out your funerals in the auction block before we wrap up today.
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27: I raised 4-H calves as a kid, and every now and then a calf would escape the corral. It took all of us in the family and sometimes a neighbor to get the calf back in. David Pugh is a former professor of large animal medicine at Auburn University. He says animals get out when the fence is down or the gates left open and they're hungry, thirsty, or scared.
0: usually with feed and hay and some buckets to rattle, animals will usually come, particularly if they know you. You can get them to follow you. Not all of them will, though. It's a slow, deliberate movement into a given area, and hopefully the goal from the sheep or goat or horse or cow standpoint is to get back to an area that they're used to and there's something to eat.
27: How you approach and move the animals depends on the species. When the pigs are out, grab a piece of plywood. Pigs can't pick their heads up very far, so they'll think it's a wall and will move accordingly. Cattle should be herded uphill and into a place with a circular pattern so they can't see ahead where they're going. If the escapee is a horse, the person who knows the horse best should approach it with a halter and lead line. Pew says it's very important that everyone helping you knows what the game plan is prior to starting up the roundup process.
0: If you get a bunch of rednecks and cowboys to go chasing things around, then you're going to have a worse of a problem. So it's got to be a slow, deliberate movement into an area. And everybody that helps do this, you tell them, we're going to do this real slow, and I'm in charge. And if you don't want me to be in charge, then get out right now. We're not going to have an argument in the middle of this thing because that's a bad deal.
27: Get the animals into a secure, prearranged area while you fix the spot where they got out. Because if they got out once, they'll do it again. Find more tips for corralling loose animals at livingthecountrylife.com. I'll see you in the country.
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4: Check any empty pasture land in Nebraska, and chances are they'll be dotted with eastern red cedar sprouts, or actual trees in some cases. UNL Woody Invasions ecologist Dylan Fogarty says the cedars are a threat to our grasslands and talks about a few possible solutions.
5: We're seeing large grassland areas over just a 30-year time period transition to, you know, eastern red cedar dominance. It really is a massive change that we're seeing in our grasslands. So essentially our grasslands have become more vulnerable to woody encroachment over the last century. And so what we're seeing is grasslands across the Great Plains are transitioning to a eastern red cedar dominated state. There's two big factors I'll hit on that are driving that vulnerability. The one is seed sources. We've increased grassland exposure to seed sources. Tree plantings and encroachment have just introduced more seed sources on the landscape that are contributing to encroachment. The other factor is grasslands are more sensitive to woody encroachment today than in the past. You know, fire has been a critical component of maintaining resilient Great Plains grasslands. As we've removed fire largely from the Great Plains, you know, that takes away a pretty important controlling limiting factor for trees, allowing them to spread more rapidly and take over our grasslands. So this is a strategy for managing woody encroachment on the landscape. You know, past approaches have really focused on what tools you can use to manage the problem. What Defend the Core, Grow the Core does is it introduces a strategy for using those tools. So instead of focusing on, you know, highly infested areas where our odds of success long term are tend to be low, with this strategy we focus on our best grasslands and then we work towards the problem. So we're identifying, we're protecting our best grasslands. And number two, we're working in the least encroached areas where we can make the most gains and have the biggest bang for our buck. So with the Defend the Core, Grow the Core approach, instead of focusing on emergency care, we're using preventative and proactive care to number one, protect our most intact grasslands. And then number two, we can identify some of the most cost-effective areas to manage encroachment. Some of the problems with the past approach is that we're putting all of our management resources into infested areas. Meanwhile, the front lines of the problem were advancing into our best grasslands where we weren't focusing on. And so we're missing those opportunities for management. What ended up happening at large scales, like in grassland regions or at the state or biome level, is we were chasing the problem with management. And so the idea behind Defend the Core, Grow the Core is we're not going to chase the problem anymore. We're going to get out in front of it and meet it on the front lines. One of the things we talk about is identifying where those intact grasslands occur, because they serve as anchor points for new management strategies. So as a general rule of thumb, based on research out of the Sandhills, over 95% of Eastern Red Cedar recruitment occurs within 2 football fields of a seed source. So when we talk about intact grasslands, we consider those areas that are more than 2 football fields from the nearest seed source. From a planning standpoint, when you're out on the land, you can identify those intact areas and then think about where are those seed sources and where can I put management to, number one, defend those areas, those intact areas. And then number two, where can I grow those areas? And so, you know, Defend the Core, Grow the Core is a strategy that we can plug in different tools. So we can use mechanical cutting to remove mature seed sources. We can use prescribed fire to manage seeds, seedlings, and mature trees. But it allows us to plug in different management tools to achieve our different goals.
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8: Now, WJAG Skywatch weather from Weatherology.
9: Chance of thunderstorms this afternoon. Otherwise, cloudy skies expected. Highs level off around 68. Southwest winds 10 to 20 miles per hour. Mainly clear skies. Tonight, lows dip down to about 43. I'm meteorologist Jennifer Wojcicki from News Talk WJAG AM 780 and 105.9 FM. 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
11: On this week's program, we're going to talk a little bit about Renewable Fuels Month being celebrated here in Nebraska. And this time around, we're going to get kind of an industry perspective of this celebration. Here to do that, it is Ben Rhodes. He is the executive director of the Nebraska Ethanol Board. The status of Nebraska's ethanol industry, you said 24 plants. Talk a little bit about usage, how that contributes to the state's communities and the state's agriculture.
13: Absolutely. So every year for the past, call it 15 years, we've done an economic impact analysis. And like I said, 24 ethanol plants, 2 billion gallons a year. There's also a large co-products market that includes distillers' grains and corn oil. And of those 24 ethanol plants, in aggregate, they employ about 2,000 people. So it's great jobs in our rural communities. And they also contribute total just north of $6 billion to the state's economy every year. You know, for comparison, the College World Series, which is a rather high-profile event, is only about $100 million a year. So you can think of the ethanol industry as an absolute behemoth out here in rural Nebraska adding great value statewide. And that's been the case for a long time, and that will continue to grow.
11: Ben, something that we've been hearing about the industry lately is the efficiency at ethanol plants, getting more ethanol from a bushel of corn. Could you give us a little insight into what's going on at today's modern ethanol plants?
13: The ethanol industry throughout its history has always been one thing, and that is innovative. And that innovation continues today. And you can see that in the production efficiency gains just in the last couple of years. And I'll give you some numbers here, Chad. So 20 years ago, the average yield for an ethanol plant per bushel of corn was about 2.5 gallons. When I started in the industry 4 or 5 years ago, it was about 2.7. Now, the rule of thumb is three gallons per bushel, and if you're below that, you know, you're on the tailing end. And the reason why those efficiency gains have shot up so much is through new technologies. And it's not been one silver bullet, but rather an aggregate of many different technologies and many different production improvements, better energy use, better water use, new technologies that increase yield. And you add all those things up, and you get those efficiency gains that lead us to where we are today. And in fact, some plants now have new technologies where they're seeing 3.3 gallons per bushel, which is just remarkable. And that trend line, I think, is going to continue to go up.
11: What about on the other side of the ethanol plant? Where is this ethanol that Nebraska plants are producing? Where is it going? Where is it being used?
13: Absolutely. It's a great question. So for the demand side, the vast majority of Nebraska ethanol is not used in Nebraska, only because Nebraska only has so many people driving so many cars. The traditional on-road fuel market is still the majority of where Nebraska's ethanol goes, with quite a bit of it going out west to California or the other western states because of Nebraska's relative geographic proximity via railroad to the west. Now, what we have seen an emerging trend line in the last couple of years is increased ethanol from Nebraska going overseas to new foreign markets. Why? Because other countries see the value of low-carbon renewable fuels.
11: Good to talk to you. Thank you for your perspective. Again, that's Ben Rhodes. He is the executive director of the Nebraska Ethanol Board as we recognize Renewable Fuels Month here in the month of May in Nebraska. Chad Moyer reporting.
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14: Soybeans, corn, and hogs are mixed. Cattle are currently lower. I'm John Perkins with a Brownfield Market Update. 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Stein has yield. Soybeans are currently mixed, mostly firm as they consolidate ahead of Memorial Day weekend. Commodity and financial markets will be closed Monday, reopening Tuesday morning. Planting conditions look mostly favorable, and the trade's waiting for new demand to be reported from China. July beans are up 3 at 11.97 and a quarter. Again today, trading above 12, but not finding much interest higher than that. August is up 2 and a quarter at 11.95 and 3 quarters. With unknown destinations buying old and new crop bean meal this morning, July bean meal's up 4.20 at 3.32.60. And despite some weakness in crude oil, July soybean oil's up 6 points at 73.93. Corn is mixed, back in the mostly firm side of things, as it's looking at a generally good planting and development weather. Unknown destinations in Mexico both bought a mix of old and new crop U.S. corn ahead of the open. July corn's up 3/4 at 4.63, September's 3/4 higher at 4.69 and a quarter. And wheat is down on fund and technical selling. It's monitoring decent rainfall chances for the plains into the end of the month. Still probably too late to do a whole lot for the U.S. hard red winter crop in the central and southern plains. USDA's weekly crop progress and condition numbers are going to be delayed until Tuesday by Monday's holiday. July Chicago's down 2.25 at 6.45 and a quarter. Cotton and rice are lower, watching the weather, with July down 39 for cotton at 77.59 and December 26 lower at 79.47. July rice is 1.5 lower at 12.99. September rice is down 1.5 at 13.35.5. Live cattle are back to mixed, adjusting spreads as they get ready for the USDA's cattle on feed numbers out today at 3 Eastern, 2 Central. Got a very wide range on the placements number. That's going to be watched pretty closely. June lives back to a dime higher at 249.25, and August is up 22 at 239.57. But with another round of fund and technical liquidation, August feeder cattle are down $7.10 at 349.42. We've got an $11 range in that contract today. September feeders are $6.95 lower at 346.42. And as for the hogs, nearby months are up. Deferred months are down on spread trade and questions about sustained demand. Pork is higher at midday ahead of Memorial Day weekend. going to be watching retail featuring pretty closely. Past that, not a whole lot of fresh news for the Hogs with almost nothing going on for cash. June Lean's up 42 at $95.55. July's 27 higher at $100.30. Crude oil's back to modestly lower, just above $95 a barrel. John Perkins, Brownfield.
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18: Well, okay, I'll act soon now, here we go there now, what a wall on your phone. Please give me 25, and you're a five, and there was a boy from Arkansas. Well, listen to his mom when she told him that he should go.
2: All right, gang, let's take a quick look at the auction block today. We have an equipment auction, farm equipment, construction equipment, trucks and trailers going on for sale online, and those items begin closing on May the 27th at 9 o'clock in the morning, so you can get on the Big Iron website and check that out for yourself. We also have some other equipment sales coming up here on the 27th, the 21st Century Equipment LLC of Imperial, Nebraska, having an equipment auction also on the 27th of May. The Chuck and Connie Freights, F-R-A-T-E-S, retirement auction in Brule, Nebraska. That equipment auction is also wrapping up, I would assume is wrapping up on the 27th of May. All of these auctions can be viewed on the Big Iron website. And then we'll also put a plug in for the Richard Dvorak estate sale out in Stewart, Nebraska. That will begin to shut down, close down on the 27th of May. All online auctions with Big Iron. So check that out. That is what's going on today's auction block.
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2: And now here are today's funeral announcements. Services for David Plugi, age 79, of Norfolk, will be at 10:30 tomorrow, Saturday, at Trinity United Methodist Church in Madison. Visitation will be 1 hour prior to the service at the church. Resegui Funeral Home is in charge of arrangements. Services for Larry D. Hoover, age 78, formerly of Norfolk, will be held at 10:30 a.m. Saturday at Stanacek Memorial Funeral Chapel. Services for Lorenzo Hoffman, age 65, of Omaha, formerly of Santee, will be at 7 o'clock Saturday at the Oete Oyanki Community Center in Santee. Brockhouse Funeral Home is in charge of those arrangements up in Niobrara. Services for Linda P. Belt, age 97, formerly of Elgin, will be at 10:30 Tuesday at St. Boniface Catholic Church. Visitation will be 1 hour prior to the service on Tuesday morning. Lavender Funeral Home is in charge of arrangements. Services for William H. Bill Seedslog, Jr., age 83, of Norfolk, will be at 2 o'clock Tuesday at the Home for Funerals Chapel, 708 Georgia Avenue in Norfolk. Visitation 1 hour prior to the service. Services for Norman W. Celine, age 99, of Plainview, will be at 11 o'clock Tuesday at Stanacek Funeral Chapel in Norfolk. Visitation starting at 9 a.m. and continuing until 11 a.m. And services for Sharon Bush, age 89 of Creighton, will be at 10:30 Tuesday at Zion Lutheran Church. Visitation 1 hour prior to the service. Brock House Funeral Home in charge of those arrangements in Creighton. And services for Debbie Freeman, age 73 of Bloomfield, will be at 10:30 Tuesday at First Trinity Lutheran Church. Visitation Monday, 5 until 7 at the church. Brock House Funeral Home in Bloomfield is in charge of those arrangements. And those are today's funeral announcements on News Talk WJEG. Stand by. 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And 2 inches of rain in the WJAG rain gauge. 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
21: This is a Fox News alert. A Trump cabinet member is stepping down. Lisa Brady, the director of national intelligence, is leaving for personal reasons.
22: Tulsi Gabbard is resigning effective June 30th because of her husband's recent diagnosis of an aggressive form of bone cancer.
21: Fox's David Spunt.
22: She will continue serving in the role of the director of national intelligence, overseeing the CIA, National Security Council, other agencies, but will leave June 30th. Because of this tragic news.
21: Gabbard calling her husband Abraham her rock, submitting her resignation letter earlier today. Fox News Digital reporting she had an Oval Office meeting with the president. Gabbard is the fourth cabinet member to leave in the second Trump term. President Trump just posting she's done an incredible job and will be missed. The president also just confirming he will not attend his son Don Jr.'s wedding, believed to be happening this weekend. The president posting circumstances pertaining to government and his love for the country do not allow him to do so. After renewed warnings, he could resume strikes on Iran if a deal isn't reached. He did host a White House swearing-in ceremony for new Fed Chair Kevin Warsh, telling him he wants him to be independent.
23: Don't look at me. Don't look at anybody. Just do your own thing and do a great job. Okay?
21: This despite his public pressure on now former Chairman Jerome Powell over interest rates, Walsh citing a need for independence and resolve at the Fed, but also to learn from past successes and mistakes. The 911 call that sent Kyle Busch to the hospital reveals the NASCAR legend was having trouble breathing and coughing up blood.
24: Is he awake?
26: He is awake. He's awake. He's on the bathroom floor right now.
21: That call obtained by TMZ was on Wednesday when Bush collapsed after using a race simulator. He died yesterday, just 41 years old. No official word yet on a cause of death. 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
4: From the WJAG and Norfolk Daily News Newsroom, I'm Bill Seifert. U.S. health officials said Tuesday they have issued quarantine orders for two passengers from the cruise ship at the center of a hantavirus outbreak who are now at the University of Nebraska Medical Center. A total of 18 passengers are now at the center. During his monthly call-in show, Nebraska Governor Jim Pillen said the patients could not be in better hands.
6: Working very, very hard to make sure that the passengers all understand what this virus is and the educational process, and helping them all understand that they are located in the best place they literally could be in the world.
4: All 18 passengers at the Nebraska hospital have been asked to stay at the facility through May 31st. The Norfolk Veterans Home will host a Memorial Day program on Monday. It begins with a flag-raising ceremony at 9 a.m., followed by an indoor program featuring guest speaker Bill Jepson and a tolling of the bell. That's news from the WJAG and Norfolk Daily News Newsroom. I'm Bill Seifert.
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9: No chance of thunderstorms this afternoon. Otherwise, cloudy skies with a few peaks of sun. Daytime highs approaching 68. Southwesterly winds 10 to 15 miles per hour. Mainly clear skies. Tonight, lows dip down to about 43. I'm meteorologist Jennifer Wojcicki from News Talk WJAG AM 780 and 105.9 FM. Right now, 63.
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0: in America? 25%? 30%? We have got to get back to a national commitment to teaching history, because most people in America have the historical memory and knowledge of goldfish. Every time they blink, it's a new day. It's a new Instagram reel. It's a new TikTok video. There is no substance to it. And there is no knowledge that undergirds it. And without a foundation or a belief in American excellence and America as a uniquely good force on the global stage, who controls the Senate doesn't matter. Who controls the House doesn't matter. Who's the president doesn't matter. If we can't reach consensus that America is good and the greatest force for good in the history of the world, then much of what we're trying to accomplish is already lost. Now, I don't want to sound like a downer on Memorial Day weekend. It's actually the exact opposite, because when I read American history, I am blown away by the sacrifices made by so many people to allow us to be where we are today. What troubles me is how few know what so many have done. When we come back, I'll take some of your calls. I'll talk more about this. Maybe I'll give you a little bit more history on Italy and what those guys went through as they drove to take Rome in 1944, which is how I started off my day. And maybe we can have a conversation about why so many groups in America have turned their back on this country, and how if you don't teach history, you are doomed as a country. Some countries don't have that great a history, to be fair. Our story is a transcendent, improbable, incredible one. Why do so few know about it? I think that in and of itself is completely and utterly tragic. But I am down on the beach right now, and I saw the hurricane forecast come down recently, and they said, you know, these guys always get it wrong. But first of all, the big forecasters, they said, well, we expect a mild hurricane season, and then eight hurricanes hit. And they said, this is going to be the worst hurricane season ever, and then no hurricanes touch land. This is kind of what weather forecasters do, it seems to me, in the hurricane world, and I'm down in Florida. But I will say we've got rapid radios. Why? Because you just don't know. You just don't know when a storm is going to come in that's so bad that you're going to lose just about all your contact with everybody. Rapid radios are not complicated. 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
8: Soybeans are up. 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Soybeans are higher on short covering and technical buying. July beans up 2 at 11.96 and a quarter. August beans up 1 and 3 quarters at 11.95 and a quarter. Corn is mixed. July corn up a half at 462 and three quarters. September corn is up three quarters at 469 and a quarter. Live cattle are mixed. Feeders are down, waiting on this afternoon's on feed numbers. June live's up 50 at 249.65. August feeders down 652 at $350. Hogs are mixed on spread trade. June lean hogs up 47 at 95.60. July lean hogs up 42 at $100.45. I'm Megan Grebner for Brownfield.
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0: Welcome back in, Clay Travis, Buck Sexton Show. Thinking about Memorial Day here as it inches closer and closer and so many people are out on the roads, and also America 250 and how it's going to be covered, how it will be celebrated, what the experience will be like compared to America 200, which many of you remember from 1976. I do not. I was not born. But I do remember the 1980s and the 1990s when it was very common to be proud to be an American. And it does feel to me like we are experiencing somewhat of a resurgence in that desire by a certain segment of the population. Unfortunately, right now, it's a minority. In fact, and I've been hammering on this, and Buck has heard me talk about this, and all of you have heard me talk about it a great deal. I shared that video from 1976. Rachel Campos Duffy responded to it. And as part of sharing that video, what do you think I said? It's past time for a huge, awesome, incredible Lewis and Clark television series, streaming series, however you want to define it. I think a big part of teaching Americans, especially young people who haven't been taught it, that America is awesome is actually having to go find them in pop culture and share with them incredible, overwhelmingly successful and brave and courageous stories of the American past and find them where they are. And I think you have to do that through pop culture. And I actually saw Rachel Campos Duffy was responding to my tweet this morning saying this is a great idea. And I love her. And obviously her husband is Secretary of Transportation Duffy. And they both are huge American history people. But you know what I was doing at the White House Correspondents' Center? I'll tell you who I was talking with about this and the argument that I was making just a little while before the shooting happened where they tried to kill President Trump. Because I'm on my soapbox here as we come into Memorial Day that it's past time for there to be America is awesome content. And I think we have to make it. And there are probably some of you out there listening to me right now that are in Hollywood that are nodding along. I think the culture is ripe. I think it's time to reclaim it. In this 250th anniversary year of America, as we come up on Memorial Day, I'm sick and tired of apologizing for things in American history that are imperfect when, in sum total, we are the greatest country that's ever existed in the history of the world. Now, if you want to help protect your family, Saber Smart Technology alerts up to 5 emergency contacts when you use a Saber Smart Pepper Spray. 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
11: Fox News, I'm Tom Graham. Tulsi Gabbard resigning as Director of National Intelligence, adding she's stepping down to help her husband after he was diagnosed with a rare form of bone cancer.
12: She said that Abraham has been her rock since they've been married, and she submitted her resignation letter to the president and two members of the senior staff, announcing that her last day would be June 30th.
11: Fox's David Spunt in Washington. President Trump praising the new leader of the Federal Reserve, Kevin Warsh, sworn in today at a White House ceremony.
13: Honestly, I really mean this. This is not said in any other way. I want Kevin to be totally independent. I want him to be independent and just do a great job. Don't look at me. Don't look at anybody. Just do your own thing and do a great job.
11: The president often sparred with outgoing Fed Chair Jerome Powell. 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
16: On Memorial Day 2026, we honor the memory of Army Technical Sergeant Clinton M. Hedrick, who served his country above and beyond the call of duty. In March 1945, near Wesel, Germany, Hedrick's unit was pinned down by intense automatic weapons fire. Fearlessly, he charged through the heavy fire, shooting his automatic rifle from the hip. His daring action so inspired his men that they reduced the enemy positions in rapid succession. When Hedrick pursued enemy troops into Lembeck Castle, he and his men were met by fire from a German self-propelled gun. Mortally wounded, Hedrick fired at the enemy gun and covered the withdrawal of his men. He died before the castle was finally taken. But for his courage and heroic leadership, Clinton M. Hedrick was awarded the Medal of Honor for service above and beyond.
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18: Now, WJAG Skywatch weather from Weatherology.
19: No chance of thunderstorms this afternoon. Otherwise, cloudy skies with a few peaks of sun. Daytime highs approaching 68. Southwesterly winds 10 to 15 miles per hour. Mainly clear skies. Tonight, lows dip down to about 43. I'm meteorologist Jennifer Wojcicki from News Talk WJAG AM 780 and 105.9 FM. 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
0: Welcome back in, Clay Travis, Buck Sexton Show. We are talking about Memorial Day, and feels particularly apropos given that we are coming up on the 250th anniversary of the country in, what, about 6 weeks? And how will July 4th be celebrated? How is it being talked about in comparison? Many of you have strong remembrances of 1976. And how is 2026 America being celebrated? And heck, for some of you out there, particularly the younger aspects of this audience, the younger crew, some of you will be here for America 300. I'm trying to do the math. I don't feel great about my chances to make America 300. I'm just going to be honest with you. I guess I would be 97. My wife's going to live to 120, so I think she'll be able to experience it. I'm not as optimistic that I'm going to make it to 97, so this is probably my last big anniversary celebration. But I do think that we can help to seed what the 300th birthday of America will be like and how it will be celebrated. And a big part of that is winning in popular culture. I get that most people out there are not going to be like me and be reading books about American history. I think you have to grab people's attention through pop culture. And this is something that I've become evangelical about. I spend a lot of time thinking about it, talking about it. Obviously, I was thinking about it substantially this morning as I was preparing to come into the show today, going into Memorial Day weekend. And I've talked about the experience that I had, and I probably should mention it every year just because it's hard. Sometimes it's hard for people to spend a moment thinking about it. One of the best days that I've ever spent was a day I spent touring the beaches of Normandy. And I give full credit to my wife for setting it up. We were overseas. I took my boys. They were young. Hopefully they will remember it when they get older, because I'm trying to instill in them the same love for America and American history that I have. And if you have young kids, you understand that sometimes they roll their eyes at some of the things that mom and dad say or grandma and grandpa say, but you hope you're imprinting on them so that when they get older, and they start to recognize the larger scope of life beyond what's going on one moment to the next or one day to the next, as kids do, that they will understand that they are very fortunate to live in a country filled with what I truly believe are the bravest patriots that have ever lived in any country in the history of the world. And I got to tour the beaches of Normandy. We had a special guide. We were in Paris. We took a train. We got picked up by the son of a veteran, and he drove us around all day in his van. And I have to tell you, many of the beaches of Normandy, they look the exact same as they did on June 6, 1944, when Americans came ashore. I mean, you look at the pictures from 1944 and you stand on some of those vistas, and it's the exact same farmland, and it looks almost not any different at all. And if you are like me, a big American history student, and you tour Civil War battlefields, there are some that look almost identical. Shiloh, in my home state of Tennessee. Almost nothing has been built on that area still. You walk around the Shiloh battlefield, it looks almost identical to what it looked like back then. Good luck touring Franklin, Tennessee, where one of the bloodiest battles happened. Petersburg, Virginia. A lot of these areas, as the communities around them grew, they didn't preserve the battlefields, and so it's almost impossible to see what it looks like. Normandy, they still have the pillboxes. You can walk in there and look and say, my goodness, this is almost exactly what it looked like on that day. And there are still so many Americans who gave their lives in the cemetery there. And I think about that every Memorial Day, those white crosses, perfect formation, as far as you can see, all those young guys that never came back. 18, 19, 20-year-old kids. And if you've got 18, 19, 20-year-old kids, they think, oh, it's so tough now. You know, I've got to get this score, or I've got to make sure that I get into this college or whatever else. Buddy, you got nothing to worry about compared to what people before you at the same age went through. Your battles, while they may seem significant to you, are a pinprick of the battles that those before you have fought that many gave their lives in the process of. And so you stand there and you look out over that vista. I mean, one of the reasons why I love reading about American history, one of my favorite stories is, think about this for just a moment. 104th First Airborne. How is this not a movie by itself? The guys who joined the paratroopers to jump in behind the German lines in D-Day, they trained back home in the United States. This is a fact Stephen Ambrose wrote that I just can't get over. Most of the guys who jumped out of an airplane to train as paratroopers, the first time they ever got on an airplane, they jumped out of it. I want you to just think about that fact for a moment. They had never been in an airplane before. They had never gone into the sky. They jumped out of it. Whoever you are, the very first time that you got on an airplane, if you can't even remember it, remember the experience, remember how nervous you were, remember how excited you were to look out. People are so jaded now on airplanes that most of the time when I get on an airplane, people won't even raise the window shade. You know you are spoiled. Think about that for a minute. All of human history, people wondered, what would it be like to be able to fly as high as a bird can? Can you imagine the experience that that would create for you? I want to be in an airplane. I want to look out. All of human history, till about 50 years ago, nobody did it. My grandparents, they never took an airplane flight. Most of human history, people have dreamed of being able to look out from on high and think about what the land below would resemble. And what happens in 95% of the flights that I'm on today? The person sitting by the window keeps the shade down. They don't even lift the shade to look out at the view that for eons of human history, everyone dreamed of being able to do. But those guys, they had never been in an airplane, as most people had not been in airplanes in 1940, 1941, 1942. The very first time they went on an airplane, they jumped out. That's a different caliber of bravery. I don't want to jump out of an airplane now. People are like, hey, do you want to go skydive? I don't. I have no interest whatsoever in skydiving. I don't want to get on an airplane now if you tell me that I have to jump off of it. Imagine you had never been in the sky before, and you got up, and you're looking down. You're a farm boy, and they say, okay, farm boy, time to jump out of here and yank a cord on your belly, and hopefully you're going to land on the ground. And then those guys did it while Nazis shot at them. And your kids are calling other kids Nazis because they have different political opinions. I'm sorry, it's a different world. History matters. Perspective matters. I was having this conversation right before that crazy left-wing loon tried to kill President Trump at the White House Correspondents' Dinner. Stephen Miller, regular guest of the program. I'm deputy chief of staff, I think, in the White House right now with President Trump. He and his wife, Katie. Katie's got a great podcast interviewing a lot of cool people. She's been on this program many times. I would say Katie's only real flaw is that she is a Florida Gator grad. I remember back when I'm in Florida right now. I remember back when Florida used to be good at football. Feels like a very long time ago. Katie is there. Steven is there. And we're all talking. And Steven wants to talk about Cobra. I think I brought up Cobra Kai, but he's a big fan of Cobra Kai. He understands pop culture. He loves it. Buck is a big fan of Bloodsport. We're standing around talking about pop culture, how great Cobra Kai is, and I got Steven and Katie there, and I said, can you guys help make my Lewis and Clark miniseries happen? I said, you have to know people in entertainment. They have to be coming through the White House. There has to be somebody out there that I can meet with and just say, make this. It will be the most popular show in all of streaming. It will be the most popular show on television. Steven Ambrose wrote the book, Undaunted Courage. You have your entire script. All you have to do is read that book and turn it into a television show and let people realize how badass American exploration and frontiersmen were and that we should celebrate their excellence and their bravery. Just tell the stories. There's so many people out there trying to make up stories, and that's great. I love fiction writers. I love people with creative minds. But sometimes the stories are already there and you just need to harness and share them. I'm telling you, this would be the number one show in America. I don't even need to make any money off this at all. I just want it to exist so that America can be influenced in a positive way from it. I just want maybe to stand in the background with a musket. I would be an extra. And if you watched really close for 4 seconds, you might see me and be like, oh, there's Clay Travis. He's one of the reasons this awesome, most popular show in streaming / television was made. He looks great in buckskin. Boom, I'm gone. The show is made. It is a no-brainer. We don't need to reinvent history. We just need to share the awesome history that we already have with so many young people who are historical morons. We worry about literacy. And it's important. You need to learn how to read, kids. I worry about historical literacy. If you do not know any of your history, you can be led anywhere. Unfortunately, we are seeing people taken advantage of because they know nothing. They have no perspective. They have the memory of goldfishes. In social media, they are using TikTok and they are using Instagram. And they are taking advantage of the fact that so many young people don't know American history and they have convinced them that American history is actually an awful story and we are the villains of the world instead of the heroes of the world. That matters, and it matters a big way as we come up on Memorial Day. So if you have a lot of money and you are listening to me right now and you are sitting around and you are Jeff Bezos or you are Elon Musk, maybe we can go grab that Jeff Bezos clip where he said, the best thing I can do is actually build great companies because more people will benefit that way than by me donating my money. I actually think there's a lot of truth to that. It's very hard to donate money effectively. Sometimes the best thing you can do is just be the best version of yourself. There has to be somebody out there listening to me right now who is a billionaire that is trying to figure out what he wants to do with $100 million. Should he give it to Harvard? Should he give it to Yale? Should he give it to any number of different charitable organizations? That's fantastic. How about you make Lewis and Clark and influence the minds in a positive way of the next several generations of Americans who come to realize, wait, my history is amazing. The DNA of America is incredible. Let's celebrate so that everybody is proud like they were in 1976 instead of curled up in the fetal position whining like a bunch of brats. What other words I wanted to use if I don't have FCC violations? Can we do that? That seems like a good plan. I think Buck would be very excited. Buck doesn't like anything. I think even Buck, if we could take care of the mosquitoes and he wasn't too hot, I think he would even stand with a musket and be an extra in this show, too. I feel like this can happen. I feel like it should happen. You know what else has been consistent in throughout all of world history? The free market economy. The free market economy, at least since capitalism started, do you know what it has consistently valued? Gold. Because gold has held its value all throughout history. It has had a strong value. No matter where in the world you were, gold has been a currency of choice for so many people. 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
25: 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Because there was a time that The Tonight Show, The Late Show, all had outsized influence. 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And I would argue not exclusively because of the personalities chosen to lead those institutions. 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But in no small part, personalities like Stephen Colbert and Jimmy Kimmel have made that entire genre worthless. And I truly mean worthless.
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0: Welcome back in, Clay Travis, Buck Sexton Show. This is the clip that I was talking about, and I encourage you to go listen to the entire Jeff Bezos interview that he did with CNBC. I was incredibly impressed. I didn't even know what Jeff Bezos' voice sounded like. I knew that Amazon is great, and I understand people can complain. By the way, Jeff Bezos, make this show. You spent $1 billion on Tolkien, on The Lord of the Rings. Amazon could make this show. And I wish I could talk. Like, I would go and I'll make the pitch. I'm not even trying to make money on this. I just want great pro-America history shows to exist because I think that's how you win the culture. I try all the time, trust me. Hey, kids, will you read this World War II history book? Good luck. Good luck with that. Hey, kids, so I have to just tell people stories. Why don't you just tell me what happened? Oh, well, let's listen to Dad talk about history again. Let's roll our eyes back. Jeff Bezos is worth $200 billion. He says if he does his job right, instead of donating to charities, his businesses have more impact. This is a good lesson I think a lot of young people need to learn, too. Cut 26.
4: If I do my job right, the value to society and civilization from my for-profit companies will be much, much larger than the good that I do with my charitable giving. And I think this is an important point to make because people forget or they sometimes don't see that when you create something like Amazon and you're saving, I get letters from new mothers all the time that say, like, I have no idea what I would be doing right now if I didn't have Amazon, thank you. Or what we did in the pandemic when people could really see what an essential service we provided to them. And so Amazon creates tremendous value. And by the way, all companies are creating value of some kind.
0: You know, I get asked this question a lot. One of my sons was even asking it the other day. He said, Dad, if I want to solve this problem in society, he just gave me a problem. So what would you suggest that I should do? I said, found a business and get really rich. Because you know what nonprofits do? They beg rich people for money to try to fix the things that they're concerned about. Wouldn't it be better to just have the money yourself?
5: Speaking truth and having fun. Clay Travis and
0: all right, good first hour.
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2: President Trump says she'll be missed. On Lisa Brady, Fox News. His Director of National Intelligence, Tulsi Gabbard, is resigning after her husband was diagnosed with a rare form of bone cancer.
7: Gabbard says her last day is expected to be June 30th. Her tenure as DNI has been marked by declassifying millions of pages of government files on the assassinations of President Kennedy and his brother, former Attorney General Robert Kennedy. She also released files she says shows Obama administration officials politicized intelligence about Russian election interference. A former member of Congress, Gabbard ran for president as a Democrat in 2020.
2: Fox's Jared Halpern at the White House. President Trump posting that Gabbard has done an incredible job and that her principal deputy director, Aaron Lucas, will serve as acting DNI. The president's due in Suffern, New York at this hour, north of New York City, to focus on the economy and tax cuts. Fox's Nate Foy is there.
8: Trump will speak alongside New York Congressman Mike Lawler, who's in a very competitive House district. And Lawler is betting that Trump will energize voters. And they plan on talking about the salt cap deduction that was increased from $10,000 to $40,000 in the One Big Beautiful Bill. Now, I talked to Lawler before this event began. He said that you can also expect immigration to be a big topic.
2: College student Sheridan Gorman, who was shot and killed in Chicago, was from Lawler's district. The suspect is undocumented and was free despite a previous arrest. New Fed Chair Kevin Warsh says he intends to fill the role with energy and purpose.
10: My goal now is to create an environment in which the best people can do their life's best work and to face every challenge in the spirit of common purpose and devotion to the national interest.
2: This at a White House swearing in where the president said he wants Warsh to be independent despite his frequent criticism of his predecessor. America is listening to Fox News.
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16: From the WJAG and Norfolk Daily News Newsroom, I'm Bill Seifert. U.S. health officials said Tuesday they have issued quarantine orders for two passengers from the cruise ship at the center of a hantavirus outbreak who are now at the University of Nebraska Medical Center. A total of 18 passengers are now at the center. During his monthly call-in show, Nebraska Governor Jim Pillen said the patients could not be in better hands.
17: Working very, very hard to make sure that the passengers all understand what this virus is and the educational process, and helping them all understand that they are located in the best place they literally could be in the world.
16: All 18 passengers at the Nebraska hospital have been asked to stay at the facility through May 31st. Nebraska U.S. Senator Pete Ricketts said this week that the process of building a bipartisan coalition in the Senate to pass nationwide year-round E15 is underway. Ricketts told reporters the Senate leadership is already having those discussions.
19: In fact, yesterday in our conference lunch, we had a very robust discussion about E15 to be able to start those conversations with our Republican colleagues.
16: That's news from the WJAG and Norfolk Daily News Newsroom. I'm Bill Seifert.
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20: Slight chance for storms this afternoon. Otherwise, mainly cloudy skies expected. Highs level off around 68. Southwest winds 10 to 15 miles per hour. Mainly clear tonight. Lows dip down to about 43. I'm meteorologist Jennifer Wojcicki for News Talk WJAG AM 780 and 105.9 FM. 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

0: And that doesn't happen a lot. And we have delay buttons and everything else for that. But by and large, I am convinced that there's something else out there that we haven't even discovered yet. I can't get a scientist on the air to talk about the Big Bang and how the universe started. They don't know. Nobody knows. And it's one of the greatest wonders of the world. But the bottom line is there's something out there, and it doesn't negate our belief in a God. It will enhance it when the day comes.
1: Do you think in your lifetime that there will be incontrovertible, that is beyond a shadow of a doubt, proof of alien life forms and the fact that they have visited the United States? You may think that there's proof already, but I mean such that even skeptics would have to acknowledge it to be true.
0: I would hope so. I'm not sure. I just don't know. The documents that have been released over the last month or so, including some today, really don't give us the information we need yet. There's a story of we've channeled off 13 fighter jets to chase a star-shaped UFO. Apollo astronauts have seen strange things. I knew Edgar Mitchell, Apollo 14 astronaut. He's not with us anymore. He told me, George, I've been told by people in government that we are being visited by extraterrestrials. I never saw anything on the moon when I was there, but I'm told we're being visited. When you hear stories like that, you've got to believe it. There's something going on in this universe.
1: George, for people who enjoy this conversation but might not have heard your program before, how would they find it?
0: You can go to our website, coasttocoastam.com, and under stations, click the button, and wherever you live, there's a station out there somewhere for you.
1: George, we appreciate the time. Thank you for your service. Hope you have a great Memorial Day weekend. And will you promise to come back on if we find out aliens 100% are real?
0: Absolutely. As a matter of fact, I'll bring an alien with me.
1: Hey, the ratings on that would be pretty high, I think. George Norrie, this is awesome. I appreciate the time. Again, thank you for your service. Have a good Memorial Day weekend, you and your family.
0: Thank you, Clay. You too.
1: When you hear about Israel in the news, easy to think what's happening in that country and region as another conflict far away. It's not the full picture by any stretch. I've been to Israel. I have seen the bomb shelters. I've seen the hospitals. I have seen the battlegrounds. I've seen the people who have lost their lives simply for being Jewish in Israel. And I know all the incredible work that the International Fellowship of Christians and Jews takes part in. And I would like for you to join me and just send a few heartfelt words. 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This is just saying, hey, I'm thinking about you. I'm standing with you in a time of difficulty. 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One more time, prayifcj.org.
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1: If anybody complains, welcome back into Clay and Buck, about our discussion about aliens, I would submit to you they're probably just trying to hide the truth from all of you, and maybe they're working with the aliens. Dean Kane, funny comment here on my Lewis and Clark show idea that I've been hammering for years. Dang it, I thought Clay said Lois and Clark. Oh, very, very well played. Of course, Dean Kane, Superman, in the Lois and Clark show back in the day. Lois and Clark, very different than Lewis and Clark. Also very successful, however. When we come back, we're going to be joined by Steve Deese. He is a super successful Iowa radio host who's also been dabbling in a lot of different entertainment, author, podcast host, and he's got a brand new book, Why Independence Day, America's Great Because God is Good. We will discuss that with him when we do return, and we'll also get to many of your talkbacks on this final half hour of show we have before we roll into the Memorial Day weekend. Thanks to all of you. More in a bit.
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12: Soybeans and corn are higher Friday. Cattle and hogs finished mixed. I'm John Perkins with a Brownfield Market Update. You were made for farming, and so was Stein. At Stein Seed Company, they have decades of research dedicated to developing seed that allows you to farm the way you want to farm. Stein has yield. Soybeans were higher Friday on short covering and technical buying. Planting conditions mostly looked favorable, and the trade was waiting for new demand from China. Commodity and financial market trade will resume Tuesday. July beans were up 2.25 at 11.96.5. August was 1.5 higher at 11.95. July soybean meal was up $3.50 at $3.31.90. July soybean oil was 11 points higher at $73.98. Corn was up modestly on short covering and technical buying, also looking at a generally good planting and development weather outlook. Unknown destinations in Mexico both bought a mix of old and new crop U.S. corn ahead of Friday's open. July was 1 higher at 4.63 1/4. September was 1 1/4 higher at 4.69 3/4. And wheat was lower on funded and technical selling, monitoring decent rainfall chances for the plains into the end of the month. Globally, new crop planting could be limited by high input costs. Already seen some signs of that in Canada and Australia. July Chicago was down 1.25 at 6.46 1/4. July Kansas City was 5 lower at 6.82. July Minneapolis wheat on Friday was down 3/4 at 6.89 1/2. Live cattle were mixed out of the USDA's cattle on feed numbers, which were out after Friday's close. June was up 15 at 249.30. August was 25 higher at 239.60. Feeder saw another round of fund liquidation. August was down 667 at 349.85. September feeders were 647 lower at 346.90. And nearby hogs were up. The deferred months were down on spread trade, demand questions, and the inconsistencies in the fundamentals recently. June was up 62 at 95.75. The July contract was 37 cents higher at $100.40. Megan Grebner has your full look at cash livestock after this.
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14: Light to moderate direct cash cattle trade that took place throughout the week. Live deals in the South were up $260, steady to week compared to the previous week's weighted averages. Dress deals in the North had a wide range, but were mostly $410 to $412, a dollar lower to a dollar higher than the prior week's weighted average basis. Boxed beef closed lower with light demand for moderate offerings. Choice down $1.21 at $390.27. Select was 65 cents lower at $385. Estimated cattle slaughter was 99,000 head. Cash hogs closed mixed with a light negotiated run. Darrows and gilts at the national daily direct were down 35 cents with a weighted average of 93.23. The Iowa Minnesota was 83 cents higher with a weighted average of 93.81, and the Western Corn Belt was down a dime with a weighted average of 93.48. Pork values closed higher, up 62 cents at 96.26. Ribs and loins were both up sharply. And estimated hog slaughter was 409,000 head. I'm Megan Grebner for Brownfield.
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1: Welcome back in, Clay Travis, Buck Sexton Show. We are joined now by a guy who knows a little bit about trying to win the culture wars by actually engaging and producing interesting content. Steve Dace does a great show out of Iowa. We'll get into that in a sec. What do you think if Iowa were voting today and the primary were taking place in November for 2028 instead of the midterms Iowa were helping to select, as, by the way, you guys are going to do probably in January of 28, which is going to be here before we know it. How would the primary go? Do you get the sense that JD, Marco, DeSantis, what would the average Iowan, you think right now if they had to select a nominee in 28?
16: I think JD would be a strong favorite, but I think the president's going to have a huge say in what Iowans decide to do. I think he will pick the next nominee if he wants to. I could see that, you know, he may, as JD was joking the other day, he has a history of wanting people to try out for things in televised events.
1: Yeah.
16: So we may see some of that. I don't think Marco's made no overtures here in Iowa, Clay, at all. And he shouldn't. I mean, there's no reason. If I were him, I would not get in unless I was assured by the president I had a legitimate chance at his nomination. Otherwise, I'm still relatively young. I'd keep my powder dry and support JD, as he said. I'm not sure what Ron will do. Ted will run. He's already running. You know, he's a former caucus champion and is still very well liked. But I would say today that JD is a strong favorite. Not a guarantee, but a strong favorite.
1: Do you think Democrats come back in your state? They went to South Carolina. We've talked about on this program that is an early indicator of how the DNC might be trying to put their finger on the proverbial scale, because South Carolina, Joe Biden, because of James Clyburn, had a easy path to the 2020 election such that almost nobody challenged him at all. And Kamala has not done well in Iowa. Heck, Joe Biden didn't do well in Iowa or New Hampshire. Do you get the sense when you look at the other side that they may be coming back to Iowa as well? Or what would you anticipate Democrats are going to do based on what you see on the ground there?
16: I think our gubernatorial election has a lot to do with that here. I think that if we only have one Democrat statewide official left, we've kind of just routed the Democratic Party in Iowa. But it's a tough cycle for us right now. And our sitting governor shocked everybody by not running again when everybody had kind of been gearing up for her to do so. And so there's been kind of this hodgepodge primary field that's kind of emerged, people with all very low name ID and an unpopular congressman. So if Rob Sand is able to win as the governor, I think Democrats will come back here, if for no other reason, to showcase him. I think he is essentially kind of running as a saner, less obvious version of James Tallarico, meaning that he says a lot of the same things, but he doesn't have the body of work of saying things that are culturally offensive to normies that Tallarico has years of to use as oppo against him. And so he's a much easier package for them nationally than Tallarico. And I could see them come back to Iowa, if for no other reason, to maybe showcase him as a potential VP, maybe even a presidential candidate. So I think that will largely be determined by what happens in our governor's race this fall.
1: Okay. Earlier in the show, it's Memorial Day weekend. You've actually spent a lot of time on this, and I'm impressed. It's one thing to say, hey, I have these political opinions. This is what I think. You and then Buck and me, we do this all the time. But if you really want to influence people, sometimes you have to reach them where they are through culture. I've been talking about how American history is a huge part of this, and I think we don't tell the stories of America very well and haven't for the last 15 or 20 years. The Saving Private Ryan movies, the Band of Brothers movies, the show, we've really kind of moved away from that because people have decided that American history were the villain, not the heroes. Mm-hmm. What have you seen in pop culture? What have you seen about the impact? And then we'll get into your new book and more. But you've actually been fighting these battles. What have you seen in terms of the impact?
16: Clay, I have been involved in political races from school board to president of the United States. I have been lied to, stabbed in the back more days than I can count. I have never faced the level of resistance in my entire career like I did the one time I made a movie for mass distribution in theaters. And I think the reason why is because our opponents understand that pop culture is really where worldviews are formed today, way more than inside of the pews. Now, with the surge of young men going back to church, maybe that'll change in the next generation. But in this generation, it's not true yet. In this generation, it's not even the classroom anymore. More families are homeschooling than ever before. It's this device that I'm talking to you in right now. The entire world, more information than any previous generations of our species have ever had at their disposal, more connectivity than we've ever had. And so the ability to impact that on video, audio, pop culture, storytelling is really the last refuge left, Clay. where people will let you really go after their worldview and try to persuade them if it's entertaining. And I think this is something we're just now beginning to figure out on the right, is the power of that bully pulpit. And I think that's why there's so much resistance into getting good quality conservative or even Christian content into this sphere, because of the power of these mediums. And so thankfully, a lot of our folks, we still have some big donors that still need to figure this out. That if you do a better job of telling stories, you don't have to spend $500 million to win a handful of political campaigns every cycle, because you've just impacted an entire generation. But this is really where more influence culturally is wielded than any other place in America.
1: Yeah, and I'm going to get to your book, because I think that's important here too. 1976, I've just been watching a lot of the patriotic-themed big business commercials. I don't know if you've seen, we started the show off playing the Coke commercial from 1976. And you can say, oh, Coke, why do I care? Well, Coke believed the best way to sell Coke in 1976 was by saying America's awesome. I don't know how many brands are going to do that in 2026. Why do you think that matters, and how do we get to, I was asking the question, by 2076 on the 300th anniversary, how do we get back? 1976, things were actually kind of tough. You had three assassinations recently had occurred. The Vietnam War was still a very, very raw wound on the psyche of America. Many people were coming back as veterans. It was an incredibly contentious era. Yet everybody came together in 76 and said America's awesome. I don't get the sense that we're getting that in 26.
16: You know, in my spare time, you and I are big sports guys. In my spare time at night to wind down, I'll jump on YouTube and I'll watch original broadcasts of college football and basketball games from the 70s, 80s, and 90s.
1: Oh, yeah.
16: And you really get an idea when you watch them with the commercials included, and that's what your Coke observation alludes to. You really get an idea of how much we have been robbed of in this last generation, how different things really used to be in this regard. And by the way, you're right about the 2014 playoff anyway, but we can talk about that another time. But here's what's different and what's changed, and you and I are roughly the same age. So this is from when we were little kids to what we see now. We were arguing about where we were going as a country in 1976, but not where we came from.
1: Yeah.
16: We didn't hate our birthright yet. Now we have been taught to. And a lot of it is because we haven't really been taught it at all. And we've kind of been taught this, you know, Marxist struggle session theory that history is really just, you know, as Darwin's subtitle says, the struggle for survival of favored races. That's essentially what it is, that there's no noble pursuit. There's no divine purpose. There's no reason that we were made. And so, therefore, it's really just a glorification of the haves and the have-nots. And that's just not the story of this country at all. We were up against the most powerful empire the world had ever seen at that point in time, the British Empire. The saying was in the 18th century, the sun never sets on the British Empire. This ragtag group of colonials from different sects of the church, and people don't understand. They think Christians just kind of walk in lockstep. We were coming out of an era where if they had a Catholic king, he killed all the Protestants. You have a Protestant king, yep, he killed all the Catholics. And so now all these various sects of these Christian churches that founded all these colonies have got to set all their differences aside, if you can even manage that first and foremost. But then to do it, to go toe-to-toe against the British Empire, it truly was something that was providential in nature. It just could not have happened in terms of just natural military strategy and planning. They had no chance. And a lot of that legacy, stuff like the War of 1812 was essentially won. We survived. Because a storm came out of nowhere that right after the British lit the White House on fire and stopped them from essentially conquering Washington, D.C. Things that you just can't take credit for that just happened. That's why our founders use this term a lot, providence, which means kind of like the will of God, that they can't explain how things just work out. And that is just a key part of our history and something to be proud of. And that's largely been robbed of the last generation in the way they've been raised.
1: Yeah, you know, you're talking about providence. I love that story. I believe it's Benjamin Franklin saying one of the chairs had a son on it. And as they debated the future of the country and the Constitution, he would sit and contemplate, is that a rising sun or a setting sun? Having a sense of where the country is going to go. And you know this. The great thing about history is everything ends up feeling inevitable. Except when you go back and you study it, you realize how much of a mess it was and how what we have come to believe was inevitable was actually anything but. And it's people who put their heart and soul into everything that created the world in which we're all benefiting and living in right now, and what I think is clearly the greatest country that's ever existed in the history of the world. Tell us about this book and why you wrote it. It's Why Independence Day, America is Great Because God is Good. We're talking to Steve Dace. What will the audience get out of this? Why should they read it?
16: Well, we aim it right at children, but we wrote it so families could read it with their children and learn as well. Because America really is, its 250th birthday, Clay, really is 3,000 years in the making. You know, Charlie used to point out that, if you look at the writings of the founders, they actually quoted from Deuteronomy more than any other work. They wanted to look, they looked down through history. What worked? What made people free? We had tried government, you know, rights from government. That was what the Magna Carta was. It worked for a while, but not permanently. So what if rights came from God? What if they were pre-existent in nature? What would that look like? Then what would that God demand of us? What kind of national character would ensure that we would be free? And then they looked at the modern philosophers of the era, the post-Reformation philosophers, the Hobbes, the Locke, the Montesquieu's, and they kind of melded all of these various theorems and historical observations into the country that we are today. And we walk everybody through where those ideas came from, who instilled those ideas, how they were won, because we want our kids to both be inspired by the country that they're inheriting, but then at the end convicted that now it's going to be their turn now to do what must be done and to maintain their heritage and be proud of it and not ashamed of it and pass it on to the next generation. And so I've done a trilogy of these books on America's Christian heritage for children. We've done Why Thanksgiving. We did Why Easter. And so this is now the Return of the Jedi. This is the conclusion of that trilogy, Why Independence Day.
1: Hopefully they have some lovable Ewok characters as well. All right, last question for you, maybe the most contentious in Iowa. Who wins the Cy Hawk Trophy this fall?
16: Boy, the Iowa State program, man, has just been devastated. I mean, essentially the 2026 Iowa State football team is the 2026 Penn State recruiting class.
1: Yep.
16: I mean, you've heard the term year zero. I mean, they're kind of primordial ooze right now in Ames. Even though Iowa's taken a lot of FCS transfers, I'd be shocked if Iowa State beat Iowa this year. Shocked.
1: For people who don't know, one of the great things about college football is the interstate rivalries when you are just going head to head and it matters a great deal. How big of a rivalry in all sports is Iowa State?
16: It is, you know, I've gotten to do this all over the country. I started my career doing local sports talk radio and I built an entire radio program because I'm a pro sports here in Iowa. So I built an entire program off of stoking and provoking hatred in that rivalry year round. And it worked, Clay. I wouldn't be here where I'm at now without that. So yeah, it is quite a rivalry. And one of those things, I think you've heard Chris Felica talk about it in the past, you know, getting to come here and do game day shows or now Fox Big Noon Sunday shows from this rivalry. It's one of I would call it the undercard of Alabama Auburn. It's not quite that nasty, but, it certainly has a ferociousness to it.
1: Well, we appreciate it. Encourage everybody to go check that book out. Steve, have a great Memorial Day weekend with you and your family, and we appreciate the time.
16: You too, brother. God bless.
1: Look, super comfortable clothing this summer. 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
17: Good news. 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
2: Now, WJAG Skywatch weather from Weatherology.
19: High temperatures reach up to 70 this afternoon under partly cloudy skies. Winds out of the southwest 10 to 15 miles per hour. Lows level off around 43 tonight. Sunshine mixed with clouds at times tomorrow, 74. I'm meteorologist Jennifer Wojcicki from News Talk WJAG AM 780 and 105.9 FM. 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

0: Welcome back in, Clay Travis, Buck Sexton Show. Buck's in a picture. He's actually having a lunch. 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All right, I want to close up. Awesome time today hanging out with you guys. Encourage you, as always, go download the podcast. Stay safe out on the roads. This is going to be one of the busiest travel weekends of the year, one of the biggest busiest travel Memorial Day weekends of the year. We started off talking about history, and I would just encourage all of you at some point this long weekend with the kids, with the grandkids, maybe with your parents, if you are listening to us and your parents are not particularly plugged in, to think about American history and all of the sacrifices that had to be made for you to be here today where you are, and how many people have given and made the ultimate sacrifice on Memorial Day. I talked about one of the best days of my life getting to tour the battlefields of Normandy, but going to that cemetery and seeing those white crosses as far as the eye can see, that beautiful green grass there in France, all of those young boys, 18, 19, 20 years old, who gave their lives to fight real, true Nazis. What are you doing to make this country better? What are you doing to honor their sacrifice with every day? I hope you take a moment to think about that. And no matter what struggles you are going through in your own life, know that there have been many who came before you that built this country that have dealt with every bit as hard and often much, much more difficult times in their own lives. You can get through it. You can rise to a better version of yourself, and you can help to make sure that you honor the sacrifice of so many on Memorial Day with what you do this weekend. Thanks to all of you. Back Tuesday.
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5: A Norfolk man already serving a prison sentence was sentenced to 75 months and 10 days to 87 months and 10 days in prison for first-degree arson, terroristic threats, and attempted assault by a confined person. Story delivered by staff reporter Austin Zavala. The Philanthropy Council of Northeast Nebraska is celebrating another successful Norfolk area Big Give after the annual fundraising campaign brought in more than $188,000 for local nonprofits. Story delivered by staff reporter Alejandro Ramirez. A promising sophomore season paved the way for a junior year he'll never forget. Norfolk sprinter Evan Savoda finished an incredible performance with 2 golds, 1 silver, and a bronze medal, weighing him down as he walked off the field at yesterday's Class A state championship meet. Story delivered by staff reporter Damon Cook.
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6: It'll be over soon. I'm Lisa Brady, Fox News. That's what President Trump just said about the conflict with Iran, predicting oil prices will tumble when it does end, during a speech north of New York City focusing on the economy and saying Democrat policies are bad for business.
7: They are Democrats. You know why? Because their policies are dumb. Their policies are very dumb.
6: Adding they voted against the tax cuts and everything else in his big, beautiful bill.
7: And if they get in, you're going to have open borders again. You're going to have millions of people coming in.
6: The president in Suffern, New York, while Democrats argue people are suffering under the president's policies.
8: Memorial Day might be the kickoff for the summer, but under this administration and Donald Trump, it's a kick to the you-know-what in your family budget.
6: Senate Minority Leader Chuck Schumer rejecting Trump claims of progress. Director of National Intelligence Tulsi Gabbard will step down at the end of June, announcing today that her husband has been diagnosed with a rare form of bone cancer, the fourth cabinet member to leave during the second Trump term. The criminal case against Salvadoran immigrant Kilmar Abrego Garcia is tossed out by a federal judge in Tennessee.
9: U.S. District Judge Waverly Crenshaw granted Abrego Garcia's dismissal motion for what he and his lawyers claimed was a selective vindictive prosecution. The defendant was accused by the DOJ in a human smuggling case. He was at one point deported to his native El Salvador last year, but the courts ordered the federal government to facilitate his return. Judge Crenshaw, in his study of the evidence, said if Abrego Garcia had not successfully challenged the deportation, the prosecution he threw out would not have been brought.
6: Fox's Grinnell Scott. The government says Abrego Garcia entered the U.S. illegally and still wants to deport him to a third-party country. 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
12: From the WJAG and Norfolk Daily News newsroom, I'm Carson Snitzler. The Memorial Day weekend is the unofficial start to the summer grilling season. USDA's food safety expert Meredith Carruthers said with the warmer weather, it's important to protect against food safety risks. She said the two-hour rule about leaving perishable food outside and not in a refrigerator still applies in avoiding foodborne illness.
14: When temperatures are above 90 degrees Fahrenheit, that time actually reduces to only 1 hour. Starting with a clean grill, clean smoker, it's better and safer to start with a clean grill. So making sure you're scraping off those bits before you put new ones on there. Starting with clean grates is helpful.
12: If you're cooking outdoors without access to a water faucet, Carruthers recommends soap, bottled water, and paper towels to clean the grill. She also said it's important to keep cooked and uncooked meats separate. The Stanton County Veterans Memorial will be dedicated during a ceremony at 10 a.m. Monday at Veterans Memorial Park in Stanton. According to the Norfolk Daily News, the program will include the presentation of colors by the VFW Color Guard, the national anthem, the raising of U.S. military branch flags, a dedication of the park and memorial, and a guest address by U.S. Representative Mike Flood. Honor rolls for both Pilger and Stanton will be read during the ceremony.
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15: High temperatures reach up to 70 this afternoon under partly cloudy skies. Winds out of the southwest 10 to 15 miles per hour. Lows level off around 43 tonight. Sunshine mixed with clouds at times tomorrow, 74. I'm meteorologist Jennifer Wojcicki from News Talk WJAG AM 780 and 105.9 FM. Currently, it's 70 degrees.
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16: Friday afternoon, May 22nd, and this is AgriTalk. And welcome to AgriTalk. I'm your host, Michelle Rook. Corn and soybeans ended slightly higher on Friday, adding a little bit of war premium ahead of the big holiday and with some fresh export sales, but still awaits China business. Now, while wheat set back on technical selling, Argentina also lifting its wheat export tax pressured the market. Now, feeder cattle futures continue to melt down on fund liquidation ahead of today's cattle on feed report, with live cattle futures ending mixed. Hogs made more new lows. We'll have more details today on AgriTalk. Our guest market analysts are Lynn Suderman with StoneX to talk grain markets, and Dr. Daryl Peel of Oklahoma State University has analysis of today's USDA cattle on feed report. Right after today's market news with Hillary Mason, market analyst with Pro Farmer. Good Friday to you. How you doing, Hillary?
17: Oh, I'm doing good. How are you today, Michelle?
16: Hey, I'm not too bad. I'm glad it's Friday. I'm glad to have a three-day weekend. And I am tired after the last 2 weeks of markets, I can tell you that. So
17: yes, my sentiments are the same, Michelle.
16: Yeah. Well, we did get... You know, it felt like the markets kind of trailed off in disappointment in the grains here as we kind of ended the week, because we didn't get confirmation of any China business or anything like that. But I was surprised to see, even with that, we were up a little bit on soybeans today, and we were actually up for the week. So kick us off with soybeans.
17: Yeah, after a strong start to the week, Michelle, soybeans retreated on waning optimism around trade with China. Nearby futures have eroded technically on the daily chart, but continue to face support at the 40-day moving average. However, a close below the level could open the door to a fund liquidation towards the 100-day moving average, which is currently trading around 1160. November futures remain in an uptrend, but have tested key support at the 20-day moving average in the past two sessions. Potential follow-through gains in meal next week would be a positive influence on the soybean market. We had July soybeans up 2.25 cents today at 11.96 and a half. November soybeans up a penny to 11.87 and three quarters. July soy meal up $3.50 to 3.31.90, and July soy oil up 11 points to 73.98.
18: And as I mentioned, very surprised that we had higher weekly closes. It didn't feel like that in the soybeans, but July beans up 19 and a half. November was up 17. Soybean meal down 2.40. And the soybean oil up just 10 points for the week.
17: Yes, a nice end to the week. It felt like a bummer this week a bit, but this is kind of a good end to the week. So
18: yeah, for sure. A little bounce in the corn as well. Do you think a little bit of that was that short covering heading into the weekend, or was that maybe putting just a little bit of risk premium in because of what's going on in Iran?
17: All of the above, Michelle. I think both. Okay. Bulls lost momentum this week, but we do continue to see evidence of strong demand. So I think that's definitely going to keep, you know, supporting the corn market here. We did see old and new crop futures each lose some technical steam, as longs liquidated. Traders seemingly have become a little more cautious. That's that risk off, as headlines around potential peace in the Middle East continue to surface. There's also uncertainty around the E15 situation. Also weather. That'll be a hot topic here as the growing season advances. And also, as you mentioned, there's a potential for some fireworks following the long Memorial Day weekend, if we see any geopolitical developments transpire over the weekend. So we had July corn up a penny to 4.63 and a quarter. December corn up a penny and a half to 4.86 and a half.
18: Yeah, we did see a little bit of flash business this morning in terms of some export sales to unknown in Mexico. I don't think it gave us a huge lift to the market. The market feels like it's still looking for maybe some China business, don't you think?
17: I think so. We did see big export sales yesterday.
18: Yeah.
17: So, I mean, just continue to hang in there. So.
18: Yeah, 83.7 million bushels yesterday, so a big weekly figure. Now, for the week, July corn futures were 7.5 cents higher, the December contract 5.5 better. Boy, we needed higher weekly closes here in both corn and soybeans this week to, especially in corn, negate that key reversal, weekly reversal that we had last week, right?
17: Absolutely. Yes. Yes.
18: Okay.
17: Good to see. So.
18: Yeah, for sure. All right. Wheat market was not able to tag along with corn and soybeans, though, was it?
17: Soft red futures face some heavy selling into the long weekend, but remain in an uptrend on the daily chart. Bulls do have some work to do in the near term. Any follow-through or developments around purchases from China will certainly stir buyer interest, though price action may suffer without a catalyst in the near term. The U.S. hard red winter wheat crop continues to deteriorate, which should limit earnest selling here over the next several weeks, but any price swings in energy will also influence the direction of wheat futures. We have July soft red wheat down a penny and a quarter to 6.46 and a quarter. July hard red wheat fell a nickel to 6.82. We had September spring wheat down 0.75 cents to 7.10 and a quarter.
18: And our weekly closes, interesting, up 10.5 on July SRW wheat, while July HRW wheat was down 6 cents. And we had September spring wheat up a nickel. Was there some interclass spreading, do you think, Hillary?
17: Yeah, absolutely. I found that a little odd myself when I was jotting those down. So yeah, definitely interesting to see, just given the bad conditions out west. And it's kind of odd to see. So
18: yeah, it was. And as I mentioned, Argentina lowered their export tax on wheat. I don't know if that contributed at all today, but we'll talk a little bit about that with Arlen coming up here later in the show. Okay, what about the cotton market? Another lower day there, and that market has been struggling this week, hasn't it?
17: It sure has. Cotton futures faced another day of technical selling and ended below key support at the 40-day moving average. That opens the door for extended pressure next week. We had December cotton down 40 points to 79.33. And on the weekly chart, Michelle, it looks like that weekly candle ended. It made a low right on the 10-day moving average on the weekly chart. So we'll see what happens, but it looks like, you know, on the daily chart, we'll probably see some extended selling there. So.
18: Right. And for the week, cotton December was down 273. So a tough down week, as I mentioned.
17: Yeah.
18: Another market that had a tough down week, live cattle and feeder cattle futures both had lower weekly closes. And boy, the funds were all heading for the door, it looked like.
17: You got that right. Feeders led the charge there, faced heavy selling pressure after headlines around elevated beef prices have reemerged and ahead of the cattle on feed report that was just released here at 2 o'clock. Meanwhile, box beef trade has faced some pressure this week, and cash trade has faded from posting records last week and the week before. And those recent runs in cash trade have cast a heavy shadow over packer margins, which are deeply negative. I was looking back and I couldn't find a lower price for packer margins than where we are right now. So
18: yeah, for the week, August live cattle down 832.5. The feeders were down 1160, and those cattle on feed report numbers Hillary just mentioned, the on-feed number came in at 102%. First time we've had a number on feed above 100% for quite some time. 106 on the placements and 90% on the marketing. So both placements placements were above expectations. So that might be a little bit bearish, it looks like.
17: Yeah. Hefty lower weekly closes are, yeah. Kind of bad.
18: And hogs, we ended up 62.5 higher on the June today at 95.75, but down almost $3 for the week. Thanks, Hillary. You have yourself a great weekend.
17: You too, Michelle.
18: All right, that's Hillary Mason joining us with Pro Farmer. When we come back, Arlen Suderman with StoneX wraps up the week. You're on AgriTalk.
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6: And welcome back to AgriTalk. I'm your host, Michelle Rook. Happy to have along as our grain market analyst today. Well, he can analyze anything, folks. Chief Commodities Economist with StoneX, Arlen Suderman. Good afternoon, Arlen. Thanks for being with me.
7: It's good to be back with you, Michelle.
6: Yeah, happy Friday. Boy, I talked to you the day of the WASD. That was last week. It feels like it's been a month since I talked to you. I mean, that's just how volatile it's been. And I was surprised to see corn and soybeans kind of ending higher for the week. It felt like the market was towards the end of the week searching for news, including maybe China business. But today, did we get a little bit of a bump from, hey, it's end of the weekend, we're going into a holiday, and we don't know what's going to happen with Iran?
7: Yeah, and there has been a tendency for money flow to kind of follow what happens in crude oil. Crude oil was a little bit higher today. A little bit of nervousness about what may be going on over the weekend when the headlines will continue to flow out of the Middle East. Just before we came on, there was another headline coming out of Israel that President Trump is showing is communicating some impatience with the lack of progress. And maybe making a decision soon on whether to strike Iran again, that would be considered to be to add to the volatility to crude oil market. And if so, history has said perhaps for corn and soybeans as well. But I do think that export business that we saw for corn this morning, almost 24 million bushels of old new crop on top of the weekly export sales, you know, is some of this buyers saying, this fertilizer story is a 2027 story, but at what time will the market start trading it? Why don't we buy up supplies now? A lot of that, roughly half of it, was new crop purchases. It's just a matter of get it now, because while prices could go down, they could also go a lot higher. And if you're an end user, your concern is higher prices. And so I think we may be front running some of this. And if China were actually to buy significant quantities of corn, even if it's just 5 to 7 million metric tons, then that really tightens up the balance sheet at the beginning of the growing season, leaving no margin for error. Because generally, if you start pulling closer to 1.5 billion bushel projected carryout, that's when the market gets concerned. And if China were to come in and buy 200 to 300 million bushels, that would pull us much closer to that. And so there may be some customers out there saying, we don't know what China's going to do. Let's spread out our risk and buy some now just in case they do, to get ahead of them.
6: All right. So a big chunk of that business this morning, the corn business you just referred to, was to Mexico, but we also had unknown destinations. And any possibility that's China?

0: because it hasn't been in the past, but
1: there's a lot of buyers out there now who use unknown destinations,
0: unknown, yeah,
1: especially outside of soybeans, but it still can. And the fact that it can be China and maybe, and you would anticipate that's how they would start their purchases. That's what they did on the soybean side last October. You have to respect that possibility, and I think other end users are respecting that possibility.
0: Yeah. You know, you say that China could buy corn. You've been talking about that for a little while, that their crop wasn't the best over there and that they might need corn, right?
1: Well, let me say this. They don't need the corn, but because they're rotating out about 40 million metric tons of old wheat out of storage, out of the reserve,
0: okay,
1: much of which is feed grade. They have an equal amount of rice that they could rotate out, that they need to rotate out. So they don't need the corn, but they have room for the corn because the reserves have been drawn down, so they have room. They don't have room for soybeans. And any soybeans they buy would have to be at their expense, put in the reserve, and then auctioned off at a lower price. And U.S. corn right now is relatively competitively priced into China, so it wouldn't cost them as much. So that's why I said from the start that corn would be a possibility and something we have to respect. But at the same time, if they're rotating out all that lower quality wheat out, maybe they want to import some U.S. wheat, or politically, anything they're buying here is political reasons, not economic. Import some wheat to kind of restock those supplies as well.
0: For sure. Will they wait till August or so before they buy any of this 25 million metric tons or 920 million bushels of beans?
1: One of the things that I read, and I've not been able to confirm it, I've only seen it one source, is that the reduction in the U.S. tariff And the whole tariff picture is the two apparently talking about reducing tariffs would take effect October.
0: That's
1: so
0: the 10%, right?
1: Yeah. And so, you know, they have plenty of time to make purchases. That would mean delivery around the end of August, 1st of September, so that it lands after October 1st at the port. So they have plenty of time to buy. But they're also involved. COFCO has enough ties into our infrastructure. They could be buying up without us even knowing they're buying up as well and acquiring supplies. We don't find out till they announce it, similar to what happened, what was it, back in 2020, I believe it was, in January, when they announced the big corn purchase from us. They had been buying that over a period of months.
0: So we did see kind of an exiting of the funds, the managed money here in a lot of the commodity space, it felt like this week. Do they hold a portion of that here as long as, are they betting on the come that China's going to come in and buy? Is that what is going to keep them in here, or is it going to have to be a weather issue or what?
1: What it does is I think it makes them reluctant to build short positions. It doesn't necessarily give them incentive to maintain long positions, but a reluctance to build short positions. So that gives us some leeway for prices to fall. My sense is that we'll probably set up some sideways trading ranges. How significant will those sideways trading ranges be while they wait to see what does China buy and when do they buy? That's going to be the big question. And it could be any time over the next 60 to 90 days. They tend to be slow to act unless they can come in and surprise. If we see a big break in price, they'll probably come in quicker to take advantage of that break in price. If prices stay elevated, they may be reluctant and try to hold out, hoping something will break prices.
0: So some of the highs that we put in new crop corn and soybeans, even wheat last week, are those the highs for a while until you start maybe getting a bunch of big China business or sales, or what would it take to get above those areas? That, weather, what?
1: Well, yeah, and the big thing is December corn, $5 area, November soybeans, $12 area. That's been the area of resistance. Wheat has to respect that wheat-corn spread type of thing, and it's overpriced relative to corn right now. So that becomes a key. Those those prices have priced in what we know. And so we have to have new news, so to speak, something new to justify taking us higher. There's plenty of things that could make that happen. China is one of those things that could make that happen if they come in and start aggressively buying or indicate they're going to. A weather problem could do that as well. So those would be the two most likely. Longer term, it would be a fertilizer story, but that's a little bit early for us to be trading the 2027 fertilizer story that aggressively at this time.
0: All right. The other thing could be what? Concerns about inflation, because you see what's going on with the 30-year treasuries. There's talk of higher interest rates. Is it possible the funds could come back in on that play? Because it looked like they were trying to buy as a hedge against inflation, and then that kind of faded.
1: Well, you have both the hedge funds, the index funds have different objectives, and the index funds probably have already priced in a lot of the inflation expectations. We could see more of that play. You mentioned a 30-year trading to its highest level since 2007, almost two decades. That causes the fund managers to take notice. I do think the inflation play had cooled down, but is starting to get play once again.
0: At what point does the market become numb to what's going on with the Iran war? Because at some point in time, we did do that with the Russia-Ukraine war. We just finally got the headlines, market didn't care. Do we get to a point, and when do we with this market?
1: Yeah, I think the equity markets to a great extent have already, but the commodity markets have not. They remain very headline. Even though we've seen some headline fatigue, they still seem somewhat sensitive to changing headlines. And I think President Trump is wanting to not have this be a long conflict. And so that probably suggests we're going to continue to see headlines moving these commodity markets.
0: Okay. Well, if we get some sort of a ceasefire and end to the war, what could that mean for not only the energy space, but as we talk, the broader ag space? That'll be our next question when we talk with Arlen Suderman, Chief Commodities Economist with StoneX, right after the break here on AgriTalk.
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0: Let's head to the markets page at profarmer.com to recap Friday's market closes. July corn futures up a penny, 463 and a quarter. Dees up 1 1/4, 469 and 3/4. July beans 2 1/4 higher at 1196 and a half. November up a penny at 1187 and 3/4. Soybean meal up 350 with soybean oil 11 points higher at 73.98. July SRW wheat down 1 1/4, 646 and a quarter. July HRW wheat a nickel lower at 582. And September spring wheat down 3/4 at 704. Cotton futures for December down 40 at 79.33. August live cattle futures did end 25 higher at 239.60. The October was down 22 and a half at 230.72 and a half. August feeders down 667 and a half, 349.85. And June hogs 95.75, up 62 and a half. For more, go to profarmer.com.
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10: Now, WJAG Skywatch weather from Weatherology.
11: High temperatures reach up to 70 this afternoon under partly cloudy skies. Winds out of the southwest 10 to 15 miles per hour. Lows leveled off around 43 tonight. Sunshine mixed with clouds at times tomorrow, 74. I'm meteorologist Jennifer Wojcicki for News Talk WJAG AM 780 and 105.9 FM. Currently, it's 70 degrees.
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0: And welcome back to AgriTalk. I'm Michelle Rook, along with Arlen Suderman, Chief Commodities Economist with StoneX. Well, we have been talking about a lot of the factors that are kind of moving the markets right now in terms of the grains, and obviously it has been a roller coaster ride here, Arlen, with on again, off again, peace talks and ceasefire, and then the next day things escalate over with the Middle East conflict. How much war premium do you think we have in the grain markets right now, like corn and bean oil? And if the market saw the war end tomorrow, how much would we take out?
1: Well, just look back to where we were back on February 28th when this started. And where we're, I mean, that's basically much of the war premium with the exception of the oil seeds, which have built in a premium based on the biofuel program since then. How much could come out if we had a peace agreement tomorrow? First of all, we have the headline driven algos, those computers that read headlines and put trades automatically on based on those headlines. We've seen that's happened many times during this war where they come out some type of peace agreement. We see crude oil go down $5, $6, $7, $8, $9, $10, whatever it may be. We've seen all of it. And corn and soybean prices and oftentimes wheat prices too will follow them down even though there's been nothing to impact necessarily those commodities. And they go down as well. Similarly, they go up, follow crude oil up. So that connection is still there. The initial reaction, therefore, would be the algos putting on those trades, pulling us lower, doing chart damage perhaps, which creates the chart-driven algos, the momentum trading algos, to put on more orders. At some point, then you say end users come in and say, wait a minute, there's still a lot of risk here. That risk is going to go on even if this peace agreement is legitimate. There's still going to be problems. We're still going to see oil supplies, energy supplies get tighter over the next 1 to 2 months after the strait opens up, Strait of Hormuz opens up, and maybe beyond, depending on how long it takes ships to start flowing and to travel where they need to go. Fertilizer, same type of a story, and they'll start buying that break and bring us back up to some level. So even if there is a peace agreement announced, we'll get the initial sell-off, a bounce back. I am skeptical. I think Iran is following a strategy of strategic delay, believing that that is what's going to be their best hope of survival and of what messaging that they stood up to United States and won. And I think that's therefore do enough negotiating to make it look like you're moving forward to avoid another strategic strike by the United States, but don't agree to anything unless you have to. And even then you don't plan on following through, which would require follow-up strikes by the United States.
0: Wow. So you sound like you think there's a lot more upside risk to energy markets going high and staying high for a while.
1: Yeah, I do. I think we have really smoothed out the energy, consolidated, is a better word to use, the energy markets here of late. That's largely because, yes, we've had some demand destruction, especially in Asia and to some extent Europe. And we've been living off of floating storage, some of that sanctioned oil that was out there just floating in ships that Trump has allowed to be utilized, and a massive global release of strategic reserves. When we get to the end of that, that's when we start finding out exactly what the deficit is, and I think we see the next leg higher in the energy markets when that happens. Cash crude oil has been trading in Asia as high as $177 a barrel or higher.
0: Yeah.
1: So what we've seen in the futures market doesn't reflect where the cash market has been. It has pulled back for the reasons I said, but once that extra supply gets used up, then we really feel the pain of it, which we should start over the next 1 to 2 months.
0: Well, and honestly, this is one of the biggest disconnects in the oil market between the cash market and the futures market in history, isn't it?
1: Yeah, it really is. Very unusual that we'd have this kind of disconnect. And I think it's because there was a massive quantity of floating storage out there that was sanctioned, and the release of the strategic reserves. They gave a false sense of security about our actual situation.
0: All right. What this means longer term then is this global biofuels boom is going to be positive for corn, bean oil, and that space on top of our robust RVOs, right?
1: Absolutely. We are seeing growth in demand for the biofuels globally right now to replace fossil fuels, to help those fossil fuel supplies stretch out. That is increasing demand. We're seeing a significant increase in export demand for U.S. ethanol. Other countries that produce it as well, and for biomass diesel. And so that is going to help lift the floor underneath of the markets as a result.
0: It also keeps fertilizer prices high for a longer amount of time, doesn't it?
1: Yeah, we've seen fertilizer prices really pull back from their initial surge. Why is that? Because we don't have any shortages of fertilizer being reported anywhere yet because price has rationed. I would anticipate that farmers globally have reduced the amount that they put on. Does that mean that we'll see reduced production this year globally? To some extent, yes, but probably the bigger impact would be 2027. Now we're kind of in that lull. The North American, Northern Hemisphere crop is basically reaching that planted stage. And so then it's the Southern Hemisphere, which is the first thing we really watch is Brazil, but that's going to be primarily soybeans. So that's a phosphate, potash type of situation. They can reduce phosphate and just mine the soil, so to speak. And if the weather cooperates, still have a big crop. Their summer corn crop is a smaller crop, so you don't get as big of an impact. You look at Australia wheat, we're looking at reduced acreage, so that'll probably reduce global area because of high fertilizer prices. Argentina could face the same challenge, but it's really the 2027 production, especially in Northern Hemisphere, where if this is going to be an issue, we expect it to be.
0: Right. Yeah, I feel like right now this is the start of a bull market with what you just talked about with China demand coming at us, but we're just not quite there yet to see that bull market start. And let's talk about some of the near-term headwinds that we have. Seasonal is usually lower this time of year, but really we're getting this crop planted and the weather is not really threatening enough to force any sort of yield problems yet, right?
1: Yeah, absolutely. Those longer term issues we're talking about can bring money in, but that money, when the headlines kind of dry up for a period of time, can quickly reverse and drive prices lower. And good weather, high crop ratings, if that were to happen, could certainly facilitate if that would happen. And you just look at the soy oil market over the last couple of years. How many false rallies did we have because the funds are pricing in the future biofuel story? Oh, we got ahead of it. So then they sell off. We have the big liquidation. Oh, then we rally it because we think that we make headlines again. And a lot of false starts. We could see the same thing here in the grain and oil seeds.
0: Yeah, and right now, do you anticipate that because we got planted so early, you still could get above trend line yields here in corn and beans or not?
1: Yeah, we definitely could. I do think we did cut back on fertilizer somewhat this year. I think that could make a difference depending on the weather we have. We don't have any documentation of how much it may. We tend to over-fertilize a little bit anyway. So if it was just a rather modest reduction, that maybe it's no yield reducer at all. But what the models that the funds use are going to assume is that the adequate fertilizer is there, and they're going to be following those crop ratings and weather conditions. And if they remain favorable, they will assume above yield.
0: Yeah. All right. USDA came out this week with their two-pronged approach to increasing fertilizer production. Really, there's no short-term fix here. So
1: no.
0: That's not really going to do any good in the short term, is it?
1: No. In fact, some of the plants that they talked about, they're helping facilitate, will probably do more to help facilitate exports than actual U.S. supplies. With those plants put in strategic locations to facilitate exports, and unless the U.S. price is high enough to keep that from happening, it will flow overseas where prices are even much higher than what they are here.
0: For sure. A couple other headlines I wanted to talk about. The wheat market was down today. Argentina lowered their export taxes on wheat and barley. Did that play any role today in that pressure?
1: Yeah, I don't think much of a tank. Argentina has already booked or sold much of what they're going to export. It may give a bump to next year's acreage for their next crop, but other than that, I don't think it was much of a factor for wheat.
0: What is wheat? What are some of the headwinds for wheat right now as far as we've got most of the production cuts already priced in, right?
1: Yeah, and it is priced in, and particularly when you're carrying over almost 60% of a year's demand in the hard red winter wheat crop from the previous year, that helps smooth it out a little bit and ease the pain. But when you look at the price of corn, if corn pulls back here, it's going to pull wheat down. Wheat is, if you look particularly hard red winter is where the big premium was built in, and how much hard red winter is priced over corn, over $2 a bushel. That's too big of a gap, and that will narrow.
0: All right. About 20 seconds left. Your last piece of advice for producers as we part.
1: Know your costs. Push the pencil, because we're going to have volatility. You're going to have to be prepared to act and with a disciplined approach when those opportunities come.
0: All right. Well, I appreciate your time, and we will talk to you soon.
1: Thank you.
0: Yeah, have yourself a good Memorial Day holiday. Arlen Suderman joining us, Chief Commodities Economist with StoneX. When we come back, we're going to analyze that cattle and feed report with Dr. Daryl Peel, Extension Livestock Marketing Specialist, Oklahoma State University. That is next.
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0: And welcome back to AgriTalk. We round out the week with a USDA cattle on feed report here to analyze that and talk about this meltdown that we had end of week here in the cattle market. Dr. Daryl Peel, Extension Livestock Marketing Specialist at Oklahoma State University. How you doing?
25: I'm doing great. How are you?
0: I'm doing great, and I'm glad that you had time to fit us into your busy travel schedule. I know it's been pretty hectic for you. So let's talk about the catalog feed report numbers. We'll go through those first of all. The on-feed number up 1.8% versus last year. The placement number 5.5% higher than a year ago. And the marketing's number down 10%. So the placements number is the one that kind of sticks out that was above expectations, right?
25: Yeah, the placements were a little higher than expectations. Actually, the marketings were a tiny bit lower than average expectations as well. Neither one of them was out of the range of guesses, so it wasn't a total surprise to everybody. But I think taken together, this will probably be treated as at least somewhat bearish report. Obviously, the fact that on-feed totals were up, that's the first time they've been up on a year-over-year basis in 18 months. It doesn't really change things a lot, but it is a little bit different than the trends we've been seeing recently.
0: Talk about the reasons why those placements are so much higher than a year ago. Are we just comparing to that tight of numbers, or is it the drought or what?
25: I think it's a little bit of everything. To a year ago, placements were pretty small. We've had such dry conditions, and I know, certainly in Oklahoma, for example, we've had very big auction volumes much of the year. I think the fact that the market's been so strong, kind of like last summer, where folks are just, taking advantage of it, and particularly some folks that may have been thinking about summer cattle, summer grazing cattle, with the dry conditions and the threats to that, and this market as strong as it is, they just went ahead and marketed those cattle. And so our wheat pasture cattle that were grazing out have all moved to town because that's all done as well. So it's partly drought, partly just taking advantage of the market, I think.
0: So did we also see a little bit of an influence from the border being at least partially closed to Mexican feeder cattle imports?
25: Well, that's still, hanging around a little bit. I mean, this time last year, we were actually open at this time last year. We were, we had new protocol in place, and we were slowly opening the border briefly here between February and May. That's kind of in the background there. But, we're still dealing with some of the aftermath of that situation.
0: When you look at the state-by-state breakouts, Texas, was kind of a little bit of a surprise there in terms of their placements number, right?
25: Yeah, their on-feed inventory now is back to year-ago levels, which is the first time since the border closed, basically. And so it's been a slow process, but, things get realigned. And we're still comparing to a down number from a year ago. So it's not like it's totally fixed, but it does suggest that, the industry is slowly adjusting to the reality we have right now without those Mexican cattle.
0: For sure. Any other takeaways out of the report?
25: No, I think, again, it's a little surprising that we've got a non-feed number that's bigger. I hope people don't think that means that we've got more cattle suddenly.
0: Yeah.
25: We don't have more cattle in the U.S., and in fact, if you think about it, the fact that we placed more cattle than expected probably means that we're continuing to market not only to take advantage of the market, we're probably still marketing some heifers that we might have been thinking about trying to hold back, but with the dry conditions and so on, we may be continuing to market those. So yeah. We're changing the timing. We're probably front-loading. Relative to what we would have done, we're probably front-loading feedlots a little bit here in the first half of the year, but I think it'll show up then at some point down the road where there's not more cattle. So we can change the timing, but we can't change the number of cattle here.
0: So we had a meltdown in the futures market, especially feeders at the end of the week, and both live cattle and feeder cattle were lower for the week this week. Is this pretty much priced in, do you think, these higher placements, if there's any bearishness to this report?
25: I don't know if this will carry over. We got a holiday weekend, so we're not going to start back up till Tuesday anyway. I think if folks, have an extra day to think about it, it probably won't have a big reaction. We might see some carryover bearishness next week for just a little bit relative to this. But I think, most of this was kind of ahead of the Memorial Day weekend. We've had record high prices recently. We've had such a strong run. Some folks wanted to take some money off the table and kind of readjust. But this is mostly a futures market thing. The important thing to keep in mind is we haven't changed the cash market fundamentals at all. And we certainly don't have more cattle. So I think this is a short-term thing. It's a correction, and we're going to do that. And that's kind of needed in markets that are trending like we've been doing for so long now. So this is another one of those corrections. Okay. We'll bounce back.
0: Yeah, so fund liquidation. We also had some headlines, though. The Fort Morgan, Colorado Cargill plant had a lockout. It's been closed for, I think, or dark for almost a month, so it was surprising to me that we even reacted to it. But how long do you think that plant will stay closed? Is there fear maybe it's going to stay closed longer than we hope?
25: I don't know. Who knows what, you know, how long an extended period of time. The fact that we responded or reacted to it at this point, certainly, you know, we've been operating for most of the month, and I think probably most people weren't even aware that the plant wasn't really operating most of that time. So we really haven't changed anything from that standpoint. But again, I think, you know, anytime you're at record high levels, the market just gets nervous and really reacts to anything that could potentially be negative. And so I think that's kind of what we've seen as this meltdown. It's kind of a combination of a lot of jitters and nervousness that that all kind of come to a head right before the holiday weekend.
0: Just a few seconds left. One positive note, China relisting over 400 U.S. beef plants for 5 years. How big of a deal is that for our export market?
25: Long term, it's going to be a big deal. You know, last year, the lack of the China market accounted for about 68% of the year-over-year decreases in beef export for 2025. Okay. We will really miss that market at some point in the future if we don't get it back. We didn't talk much about it last year, but we will.
0: All right. Thanks so much, Dr. Daryl Peel with Oklahoma State University. Well, come back here on Monday and join us. John Sheeve of Sheeve Grain will be with us, as well as Patrick Linnell of Cattle Flats. Back here at 206 on AgriTalk.
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17: Dabbert will soon be gone. I'm Tom Rigotti, Fox News. The country's intel chief is stepping down next month, Fox's Jared Halpern reports.
26: The director of national intelligence, Tulsi Gabbard, is resigning, she says, to be with her husband, who was diagnosed with an extremely rare form of bone cancer. Gabbard says her last day is expected to be June 30th. Her tenure as DNI has been marked by declassifying millions of pages of government files on the assassinations of President Kennedy and his brother, former Attorney General Robert Kennedy. She also released files she says shows Obama administration officials politicized intelligence about Russian election interference. A former member of Congress, Gabbard ran for president as a Democrat in 2020. at the White House. Jared Halpern, Fox News.
17: Kevin Warsh has been sworn in as the 17th chair of the Federal Reserve. Fox Business Network's Connor Hanson reports at least one Fed governor does not think cutting interest rates is the best way to go.
1: Federal Reserve Governor Christopher Waller made comments shortly before that ceremony saying it would be, quote, crazy for the Fed to contemplate cuts in the near future. Central bankers say some policy firming might be appropriate if inflation persistently stays above that 2% target rate. Warsh begins his first term as the conflict in Iran puts upward pressure on prices.
17: President Trump campaigning north of New York City today in Suffern, New York, speaking in a battleground House district. Trump touting his administration's efforts of bringing prosperity back to New York State, which he says has declined under previous administrations.
4: But under the Trump administration, we're doing everything we can to bring New York back in bigger, better, stronger than ever before.
17: President Trump joining New York Congressman Mike Lawler ahead of one of the state's key midterm elections in the 17th district. 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
6: From the WJAG and Norfolk Daily News Newsroom, I'm Carson Snitzler. U.S. health officials say Tuesday they have issued quarantine orders for two passengers from the cruise ship at the center of a hantavirus outbreak who are now at the University of Nebraska Medical Center. A total of 18 passengers are now at the center. During his monthly call-in show, Nebraska Governor Jim Pillen said the patients could not be in better hands.
29: Working very, very hard to make sure that the passengers all understand what this virus is and the educational process, and helping them all understand that they are located in the best place they literally could be in the world.
6: All 18 passengers at the Nebraska hospital had been asked to stay at the facility through May 31st as part of their monitoring period. Nebraska Public Power District is reminding boaters to help prevent the spread of invasive species on NPPD-managed waterways. Invasive species like zebra mussels can easily spread from one pond or lake to another if boat owners don't fully drain all the water from their watercraft after each use. Once zebra mussels enter a waterway, they attach to any available surface and reproduce rapidly, often clogging pipes and infrastructure. And that's news from the WJAG and Norfolk Daily News Newsroom. I'm Carson Stitzler.
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31: Mainly clear tonight with a low of 43. Westerly winds 5 to 10 miles per hour.
8: Daytime highs approaching 74. Tomorrow, partly cloudy skies. Tomorrow night, lows dip down to about 49. I'm meteorologist Jennifer Wojcicki for News Talk WJAG AM 780 and 105.9 FM. Currently, it's 71 degrees.
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10: This is the Jesse Kelly Show. Chris Kroc in for Jesse Kelly. Jesse will be back Monday, Memorial Day, for his special Memorial Day show. Do not miss that, okay? I know a lot of folks have been asking about where is Jesse. He's coming back Monday for his show. In the meantime, let me first start out with Iran. Here's some of the headlines that are going on with Iran. Trump's endgame is surrender, says The Atlantic. I think there's actually something to this. I don't want there to be something to this. I want the president to get the uranium out of Iran, and I want the regime to be removed. And as I sit here today, I hear about Trump staying back. He's got business to take care of. My hope is that he's going to do a strike and restrike Iran and keep going to finish the job. But my fear is that all the stuff saying about we might have a deal, there's papers being shuffled around, we might have something signed. Oh, I'm so excited. We're going to have a deal with the same Islamist regime that's been in charge for 47 years. What's not to love about that? Where can I sign on the dotted line for that? I pray to God that's not the case. Because if it is, then this was all for naught, because they're going to reconstitute everything and continue back to normal. Now, I mean, you know, I know they say, you know, never underestimate President Trump, and I agree, and I feel that way for most of the time on most things. But let's look at some of the other headlines. Consumer sentiment falls to record low on gas prices and inflation fears. Record low. Consumer sentiment, Breitbart reports, fell to the lowest level on record, pulled down by concerns over high gas prices and rising inflation. The lowest level on record. Iranian mediators race for a deal to head off looming U.S. and Israeli strikes. Again, please, President Trump, surprise me with some new strikes over the weekend to finish the freaking job. Rip the Band-Aid off and finish the job. Meanwhile, Rubio says today in the Epoch Times, U.S.-Iran peace talks making progress, some good signs. Well, if the Islamists and the IRCG are still in charge, then there are no good signs. You could leave the regime in and instead make sure you get all the uranium out. That would be something. Don't you love how Iran is also taking tolls?
12: Hello, we take your toll now. Hello, you can pay your toll. Okay, pay toll right here. You put the money here. Okay, we let you go. Okay, bye-bye. You pay the toll.
10: Oh, they're a cocky one, aren't they? Can you imagine if we sign a deal with them? Can you imagine if we sign a deal with them, leave them in power, and the uranium goes into the ether, hoping to wait one day, maybe get in our custody? And then the reports are that Trump's going to perhaps sign a memorandum where they're going to have 30 days of negotiation. I mean, dude, haven't we been doing this for 30 days? Yes. Well, you know, producer Chris says it feels like 60. Now, you mean the waiting time feels like 60, right? Yeah, because 30 days, I think, is about what we've held off on fighting them. Supposedly, the Trump administration wanted to reset the War Powers Act stuff so they could continue to bash them if they want to. But the word from The Atlantic, which I know it's The Atlantic, but like a broken clock, it's right sometimes. They're saying that Trump made a phone call with Bibi yesterday, reportedly explaining the U.S. was negotiating a letter of intent with what Iran that would formally end the war and launch a 30-day period of negotiation. Let's end the war. We can.
12: Hello, I pay the toll. You come here, you pay the toll. Hello, Iran.
10: We could have a new toll-paying system. I mean, dude, I'm hoping all this is not happening, but what am I supposed to think today? Let's continue on. Trump hints at intervention in Cuba, which the Cuba thing is fine. We might be doing some stuff in there. I think that's great. I like that we indicted Raul Castro. And but the economy is, in most people's eyes, horrible. The gas prices are insane. And Iran is laughing all the way. They're like, because they don't care how many of their people die, how many of them they use. All they care about is sustaining themselves. And if they can come out and still survive this, they will declare it 100% victory. And let me tell you something else. There is a tweet from Senator Roger Wicker today. And I hate to admit it, but he's right. Quote, Republican Senator Roger Wicker, "We are at a moment that will define President Trump's legacy. His instincts have been to finish the job he started in Iran, but he is being ill-advised to pursue a deal that would not be worth the paper it's written on." And that's exactly right. He says, "Our commander-in-chief needs to allow America's skilled armed forces to finish the destruction of Iran's conventional military capabilities and reopen the strait. Further pursuit of an agreement with Iran's Islamist regime risks a perception of weakness." And he's right. "We must finish what we started. It's past time for action." I agree. Finish the job. You know, I like Marsha Blackburn, Republican from Tennessee. I like her a lot. I like the way she talks. I like the way she thinks. I like her when she's a guest on shows. But she was saying something today here from Breitbart Exclusive. Marsha Blackburn, "Trump is ending a war that Iran has had against us for 47 years. If he signs a deal with them and they stay in power, he is not ending a war that Iran has had against us for 47 years. He is not doing that. I want him to finish the job. I want him to do that. But if he ends it on where we're at right now, he is not ending a war with Iran that has lasted 47 years. And I've been saying it when I've been filling in for Jesse the third time this week and a couple times last week that we need to finish the job, and I mean it. And even if you don't want us to be there, don't like what we've done, that's fine, but we're there. Finish the job. So, that's where we're at on that. I want to get to Grant Plattner in just a minute. There's so much more going on with him and what he has said, particularly as we're on the precipice of Memorial Day, which Jesse will do his Memorial Day show on Monday, thinking of how he vilely attacked Grant Plattner, you know, attacked not only Chris Kyle and his shooting and all the people he popped and dropped, rightfully so, but then also impugning the character of a former private first class who took four shots and won a Purple Heart, was awarded a Purple Heart for his bravery. By the way, that soldier, who's obviously not serving anymore, he spoke out today and it was freaking great. You're going to hear from him in a moment. But, you know, today we hear suddenly that Tulsi Gabbard is, you know, has resigned her slot as DNI and is going to take care of her husband, who has a rare form of bone cancer. Now, you can talk about a lot of exits that politicians can do or officials can do, but saying that your husband has a rare form of bone cancer is certainly not one to make up. So I have every reason to believe, obviously, that her husband has a rare form of bone cancer. And now comes the ultimate D-bag, Adam Schiff, to make sure that he rubs her nose like a dog when it drops a deuce on your carpet, to attack Tulsi Gabbard on the day she says, "I'm resigning because my husband has a rare form of bone cancer." I mean, the guy could be dead in a week or two or a month, and Adam's just like, "Come here. Let me rub your nose in the turd on the carpet here." Quote, "My thoughts go out to Tulsi Gabbard," Adam Schiff tweets today, "and her family as her husband battles this serious health problem. I hope and pray he makes speedy and full recovery. While the circumstances around her departure are deserving of our sympathy, let's be clear. Tulsi Gabbard's only positive contribution to our nation, national security is her resignation. Yeah, Tulsi, maybe you can get bone cancer too. Yeah. I mean, I know he didn't die today, but you think maybe you could just... How about you don't make a comment today? How about you attack her when something comes up with something and say, you know, this is why I was against... She announces the husband's got bone cancer, the dude could be dead in a week or two, and you're taking the deuce on her. He says she politicized intelligence, she dismantled critical agencies, blah, blah. Is she politicizing her husband's bone cancer too, Adam Schiff? You must ensure that her tenure represents a terrible exception to DNI, not the new norm. Yeah! Let me kick you while you're on your way out to go take care of your husband. And it's just classless to me. Aren't you mourning today that you're not going to be able to see Stephen Colbert tonight? A little sidebar. Aren't you mourning that Stephen Colbert won't be on your television tonight? Oh, I love that. That's so funny. A little sidebar there. All right, we're getting the Grand Platner coming up next. And the man that he said was a mouth breather and didn't deserve to live and all sorts of vile things, who took four shots at a guy at Purple Heart for protecting his fellow troops in the field in Afghanistan, speaks out. You have to hear this. The man who took...

0: troops in the field in Afghanistan speaks out. You have to hear this. The man who took out, who killed bin Laden with his own gun, Robert O'Neill, former Navy SEAL from SEAL Team 6, also speaks out about Graham Plattner and the things he has said about Chris Kyle and so much more. And gosh, where are they taking the money from Plattner's campaign and pouring it into? That'll be an interesting thing for me to share with you. Coming up next, Chris Kroc and for Jesse Kelly, the Jesse Kelly Show.
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4: 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Equity markets closed higher on Friday, pushing the Dow Jones Industrial Average to a record high. On the economic front, consumer sentiment was revised lower, while leading economic indicators strengthened. The Dow closed up 294 points at 50,580. The Nasdaq closed up 51 points at 26,344. The S&P 500 closed up 28 points at 7,473. In commodity markets, the price of crude oil was flat at $96.30, and the spot price of gold was down $34.60 to $4,507.90. In stocks of local interest, Archer Daniels, 77.52, up 0.40, Conagra Brands, 13.56, up 0.18, McDonald's, 282.27, down 1.91, Merck & Company, 122.41, up 6.53. Microsoft, 418.57, down 0.52. Nucor, 232, up 5.56. PepsiCo, 150.57, up 1.72. Pfizer, 25.90, down 0.05. Tyson Foods, 65.05, down 1.42. Union Pacific, 265.88, up 0.44. Walmart 100.

0: 20.27, down 1.07. Apple, 308.82, up 3.83. Berkshire Class B, 486.38, up 6.40. Cardinal Health, 200.68, up 0.07. Fastenal Company, 43.94, up 0.41. Medtronic PLC, 78.60, up 0.45. 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
3: 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Jesse's back Monday for his Memorial Day show. So Graham Plattner, who for several years was posting about every time he goes into a porta potty, he watches the Yankees, or if you want to say, you want to call it rough, he roughs up the suspect every time he goes into a porta potty. Also describes in depth the male members that people draw on the inside of men's bathrooms. Says that women who get raped, it's their fault because they're drinking too much. Gets a Nazi Totenkopf tattoo on his chest that is the same exact symbol that Himmler had. The underling of Hitler had that on his hat. Told people in his unit, said they knew that he knew, he told them he knew and such, but he pretends he didn't know. I mean, the list goes on and on and on, but one of the most disgusting things he's done, and I don't like to come across and talk like I'm holier than thou, or like, oh, I'm so outraged. But when you call a man who is a private first class in Afghanistan, taking fire from the Taliban, when you call a man who runs out and decides to be a human pinata, a human target from the Taliban, getting shot four times so that his folks in his unit can get out of the situation. He's awarded a Purple Heart, and you call a guy a mouth breather, a dumb mother effer who doesn't deserve to live. Stuff like that. And then you attack Chris Kyle. I mean, this is over a series of several years. He attacked Chris Kyle, American Sniper, 2 years ago in a podcast. I played you the audio the other day. He says that the reason why Chris's numbers of his kills were so high is because he kills indiscriminately. Literally taking a man that is revered, and by the way, you can be revered and be wrong. I mean, Bill Cosby, anyone, right?
4: Hello, I would like to talk to you about the Puddin' Pops. Do you understand?
3: There's my horrible impersonation, Chris. Pretty bad, right? It's bad. It's bad. I apologize. Anyways, Bill Cosby with the Pudding Pops. You know, they named in Dallas where I'm sitting, they named Dirk Nowitzki, they named a street after him. And I'm like, what are you guys doing? He could be the next Bill Cosby. How do you know? Wait till they die before you name things after them. But Chris Kyle, he attacks Chris Kyle and says the reason his numbers were so high on the kills was because he was killing people indiscriminately. Literally alleging that Chris Kyle was a freaking murderer. When Chris died and was killed serving veterans. Hey, Graham Plattner, what have you done for veterans other than talk about how awesome you are in your gravelly voice?
4: I am so awesome. Oh, my gosh. That guy, Chris Kyle, his numbers, movie, is because he was killing people indiscriminately. He was killing, murdering people all over the place.
3: And this veteran who took fire,
4: his mouth breathed, doesn't deserve to live.
3: But I know this, Graham Plattner thinks he should have a book written about him. Grand Platinum thinks he should have a movie made about him. That's what I know. Grand Platinum is the star. And I love what Robert O'Neill, who killed Osama bin Laden with SEAL Team 6, he was willing to put a bullet in bin Laden's head, which I couldn't be happier about that. And I love that Robert O'Neill's shameless and standing out and not worried about anybody coming after him, because he's got a pair of brass you-know-whats. Here's what he said about what Grand Platinum said about Chris Kyle.
5: Mr. Platinum was way out of line talking about a soldier that way, especially who's under fire and probably hit like that, and saying that he wishes the worst for him instead of the best. This is completely barbaric. This is, I don't understand. If you swear an oath to the country, it doesn't even matter what the politics are. Every single time you fight, it's for the man next to you. It's for the person next to you. It's that's why we do the gunfight politics go out the window. And just to wish ill on someone like that under fire is just, you know, like I said, it's the opposite of everything I've ever been, you know, raised to believe. And he can claim PTSD all the time. He does have combat troops, but PTSD shouldn't do that to you, especially if you do it again and again, which he's done on this and then on Reddit and things like that.
3: He's continuously suffering from PTSD and never getting help year after year after year, making all sorts of vile and horrible things and accusations and statements about how awesome he is, but everybody sucks. He's got combat envy, which we'll hear Robert O'Neill talk about that too.
5: Just the vile hatred, I don't even know why, instead of, you know, he should be seeking to get some of the Ibogaine therapy that I've done for PTSD if it's that bad that you're out there wishing American soldiers to die under fire. You know, Chris Kyle was doing his job, and a lot of times he was protecting Marines. A lot of naval special warfare snipers were protecting the movement of Marines at places like Fallujah and like Ramadi during daytime fighting. And the numbers are going to go up if you're up there doing an overwatch. I mean, our snipers were the same way.
3: All right, we'll do a little bit more on what he says, Robert Bryan says, on Chris Kyle and Graham Platter. That's coming up next. It's Chris.
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8: 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The NSAA State Track and Field Championships kicked off for classes C and D today. We've had several area athletes find themselves on the medal stand, including three state champions. Starting out, Aniston Wartman of Cedar Catholic. She captures gold in the Class C girls 400-meter dash with a time about 56.62 seconds. Also, other area state champions include the Class C Cedar Catholic boys 4x8 relay team. They won with a time of 8 minutes, 8.14 seconds. And the West Holt girls 4x8 also captures gold in Class C with a time of 9 minutes, 49.49 seconds. Other area medalists include Ponca girls 4x8 for Class C. They finish in fourth place. Girls 4x8 relay in Class D. Archangels Catholic is fifth. Guardian Angels is sixth. Looking at some other area results for medalists. Starting out in the girls 4x800 meter relay Class D, Archangels Catholic finishes in fifth while Guardian Angels takes sixth. Outside of West Toll in the girls Class C 4x8, Ponca in that same race, they finish in fourth place. For the boys 4x8 in Class D, Plainview finishes in fifth place while Bloomfield takes sixth. Looking at the 400 meter dash, we will start with Class D girls, Reagan Gillian of Wausau. She is your state runner up. Avery Hardesty of Plainview takes fourth, while Claire Meyer of Creighton finishes in seventh place. In Class C for the girls' 400-meter run, outside of our state champion Asta Wortman, Pavan Larson of West Holt and London Conrad, also of West Holt, they go sixth and seventh respectively. Boys' 400-meter dash in Class D, Gavin Geilenkirchen finishes in sixth place, while for Class C boys 400, Cale Johnson of Wakefield, he finishes in third. Riker Sudbeck of O'Neill takes eighth. You'll be able to hear results on our music stations throughout the rest of the afternoon and evening. That's a look at sports as well. I'm Pat Cavay.
9: Here are the afternoon cash grain bids from area elevators. At mid-afternoon on Friday, corn was trending 2 cents higher, beans were trending higher by 4 cents. At ADM in Columbus, cash corn 442, new crop 472. Bloomin' Egg in Bloomfield, cash corn 409. Husker Ag in Plainview, cash corn 419, new crop 446. CIE in Norfolk, cash corn 419, new crop 446. Wawa's in Wakefield, cash corn 409. Wisner Farmers Elevator in Wisner, cash corn 419, new crop 441. CVA 8120 in Randolph, cash corn 412, new crop 440. Cash beans 1124, new crop 1116. ADM in Enola, cash corn 424, new crop 447. Cash beans 1128, new crop 1119. Cargill and Albion, cash corn 429, new crop 456. Cash beans 1139, new crop 1118. Central Valley Ag and Humphrey, cash corn 419, new crop 437, cash beans 1115, new crop 1115. Farmers Co-op in Lindsay, cash corn 418, new crop 441, cash beans 1122, new crop 1114. Farmers Pride in Battle Creek, cash corn 406, new crop 438, cash beans 1122, new crop 1118. Farmers Pride in Neely, cash corn 399, new crop 438, cash beans 1122, new crop 1115. 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And Norfolk Crush in Norfolk, cash beans 1172, new crop 1133. 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
3: For Jesse Kelly, he's back Monday for his Memorial Day show. Meantime, we're talking about Graham Plattner, who, of course, is attacking Chris Kyle now. He's that came out from 2 years ago, but it surfaced yesterday or the day before. And then he's also attacking the Purple Heart recipient Ted Daniels, who ran out as a private first class and took 4 shots. So that his fellow guys in his outfit there can get out of the situation pinned down by the Taliban. And for that, Graham Plattner called him a mouth breather, a dumb MF-er who deserved to die. I'm so proud of Teddy Daniels for coming out and speaking out. And I love what Teddy Daniels said. You know what he said? Graham Plattner, you talk a big game with your gravelly voice, attacking everybody because they have more fame than you. Hey, Graham, why don't you say it to my face?
10: When veterans come back, there's a network of other veterans that we lean on and that we gravitate to support. And I do work with nonprofits for wounded veterans, and just to have somebody like this involved in our culture in the first place, it's embarrassing for the entire military and veteran community.
3: That's Teddy Daniels, of course, retired from military now, talking about Graham Plattner, who called him a mouth breather and, you know, stupid MF-er who deserved to die.
10: I don't get offended. I've been attacked by the left for years, and You know, this is coming from a man whose party has no

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1: 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It's an entertaining blend of old-school New York cool and young West Coast hip.
2: Is this how you would make, like, a potato latke?
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2: 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Yeah. 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

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Jesse's back Monday, by the way, for his Memorial Day show. Good news for you, though. The greatest test of the American spirit is upon us right now. Now, why is this good news? Because throughout American history, high testosterone men thrive in times of chaos and uncertainty, and every red-blooded American man runs toward great trials and challenges. Communist big tech companies are trying to destroy American jobs. War in the Middle East is intensifying, fertility rates plummeting. Worst of all, there's a relentless 24/7 propaganda campaign aimed to demoralize us and break our will. The communists always attack the strong men in society first. Then they try to destroy the family unity. If you take the man out of the family, you will destroy that family. Communists want to tear down Western civilization itself. And with the constant bashing of masculinity, estrogens and plastic and everywhere, you know, that's where, literally everywhere. And take the junk in our food, our water supply. It's no wonder the average testosterone

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